0: Rutgers is going to get their first win. You know why? Because they're playing Howard University.
1: There we go.
0: 31-7 in Piscataway right now in the second quarter. Northwestern Indiana coming up at 5. Clemson, California coming up at 7:30. Hey, by the way, before we get to Hugh Millen, I know Duke's sponsors this hour, by the way, obviously. I just got off the phone with John Moskrip a few minutes ago, who said he would like to treat Rick Riz to a $250 gift card to Duke Seafood.
1: Very cool.
0: Next time they come to town, to repay him for all the phenomenal moments on the air, off the air, that he's delivered in 41 years as the voice of the M. So, great gesture by our friends over at Duke's. Let's get to Hugh Millen right now.
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0: Hey, hey, hey. I'm starting to think this might be a two-segment deal here, boys. There's a lot going on.
1: Yes,
0: we got the
1: is.
0: Hawks and Commanders on Sunday, the Dogs and the Gophers tomorrow over at Husky Stadium. Michael Penix, Bijan Robinson last night, the Jed Fish conversation, the Husky conversation. All kinds of stuff going on, man. Forget what you're reading, Hugh, in the newspapers, the internet. We decide the topics, all right?
4: The
0: news cycle goes through this radio show.
4: Good enough.
0: And this radio station. But, dude, I got to ask you, first of all, did you watch the game last night?
4: Yeah, of course you did.
0: So we'll talk about Penix and Bijan in a minute. Did anybody catch what Al Michaels said about Michael Penix, by the way?
4: Yes.
0: Okay, that he said he went to Oregon?
4: Yeah.
0: Okay. How did that sit with you, pal?
4: Initially terrible, but I think Al Michaels, and I noticed there was an article in the Seattle Times about this,
0: right?
4: About one comment.
0: Right.
4: I thought that you had two professionals handle it in the booth, because Kirk Herbstreit didn't say, no, Al, he's from Washington. He just kind of quickly picked it up and he goes, yeah, he went to Indiana and then Washington and what have you. So he corrected him without really sounding like he's correcting him. Right on the spot. Mm-hmm. And then Michaels just understood it. He goes, yes, University of Washington, the Huskies. By the second play, Al Michaels had already said University of Washington and the Huskies. The Times article said later in the broadcast. Well, yes, that's true. Later in the broadcast, like a second and a half later, it got corrected.
0: Yeah, right,
4: so
0: right.
4: I don't understand. I will just say this. Al Michaels is 81 years old. And well past his prime, but he's a, in my opinion, a Mount Rushmore Hall of Fame play-by-play guy. And I will just say this. There are very few among us that do what we do, our jobs, anywhere near as well as what Al Michaels does his job. I'll just speak for myself. I'm not in his solar system. And yeah, he misspoke, but you know what? He handled it like a pro. I don't really see a reason to be upset about it. Now, had they not corrected it, yeah, I'd have kept my I don't say feathers ruffled, because that implied I'd be a duck, but you know, my paws would be itching if they had not corrected it, but they did correct it in a professional way, in my opinion.
5: Yeah. Well, Hugh, we say don't judge a book by its cover, and it's example number 1 billion not to judge a football game by the first quarter, because the first quarter looked like the Packers were going to win by 4 touchdowns and that Michael Penix could never play in the NFL again. I mean, it was that bad, and then he just turned it on. 17 of 20. Give me your thoughts on what you saw from the Dog.
4: I thought it was great. I mean, obviously they were really impacted by the success of the running game, but I think that the success of the running game was in part a synergetic effect with the success of the passing game. Drake London was obviously the featured guy, but I think for Penix's sake, he was seeing the field. He started playing with much better anticipation. He had that one play action, little glance route, that deep slant to London over the middle, highly anticipatory, right over the middle, in between and around the linebackers. Now, that stuff he did do at Washington, but it was not his specialty. His specialty was working outside the numbers, where you don't have to be as anticipatory.
0: Mm-hmm.
4: And so I just think that there's a development in his game. He clearly was the difference maker in that Falcon offense. I'm excited for him. He's a good person. He's a Dog.
0: Yep.
4: And I think he plays an exciting brand of quarterbacking because he does have the ability to push the ball down the field. So I thought it was wonderful.
0: Well, the old cliche, a running game is a quarterback's best friend, right? And Mike's got a big old buddy with him in Bijan Robinson, man. I remember you and I and Dick and all of us talking about him in the draft, and you came on before the draft and said he's a running back without a flaw. You were putting him in the category of an Adrian Peterson and LaDainian Tomlinson for best running back since you and I started doing the mock draft, what, back in 99, Zeke Elliott, the whole thing. So no surprise, man. I even texted you last night, asked you last night, if you go over and do the 2023 draft over again, would you rather have Devin Witherspoon or Bijan Robinson playing for Mike McDonald, man?
4: Well, it's great coffee and beer talk. And I remember that conversation because I remember saying to you, you know, what you just said, that I put him above Zeke and whatever in 20 whatever years. You know, the only guys that are comparable to me were LaDainian Tomlinson and Adrian Peterson. And you said, well, listen, stop. If he's that good and you've got the number five pick,
0: take him.
4: You got to take him. Yeah, I remember, Dick, do you remember
5: that? Absolutely.
4: I
5: felt exactly the same way as Softy.
4: And I said, I wasn't quite ready to match you because of what I thought of Kenneth Walker. And, at, you know, I didn't know that they would re-sign him, but I thought that that'd be a little bit of redundancy. Mm-hmm. So let's just walk through this because it is fun. Forget the coffee. Let's have some beer over this. If you go down that road, then there's going to be a lot of changes. For example, you're not going to draft Zach Charbonnet in the second round. Maybe you get a DB, maybe don't. Remember now, that was the year before Mike McDonald. So now if you imagine a Witherspoon, and I thought they should have got Jalen Carter.
0: Mm-hmm.
4: But because of Kenneth Walker. And yet now when I assess, if I say, okay, if the Seahawks had taken him, we don't know exactly how they would have got a Witherspoon type. They wouldn't have got a guy as good as him, presumably, but they would have had the second rounder with Charbonnet that could have been used. They could have traded Kenneth Walker, who had been a first rounder, probably could have got a second rounder for him. And so then maybe that second rounder would have been used. But remember now, Eamon Worry was a second rounder, so you could get an impact player.
0: Mm-hmm.
4: I would just say this. I don't look back at this because we got another Lombardi trophy.
0: Of course.
4: And I would say as a player, if we just talk about the player, Bijan Robinson has 79 touches this year in three games. He's over 26 touches per game.
0: Oof.
4: There's no way you can tell me that a DB is going to impact a football game as much as a running back with that skill set. What's his skill set? He is elite, probably best in the league at stop and start. He's elite, maybe the best in the league at lateral quickness. He's elite at instincts, vision, setting up blocks. Absolutely the best in the league. Now, his long speed is maybe not elite, but still top 10. His finishing strength is not elite, but still, you know, top half. So he is a running back, in my opinion, without a flaw. Oh, you know what? I'll take it back. There's one thing that he is worst in the league at, being a diva.
0: Mm.
4: Everybody, if you just, you don't have to study long to understand how much people rave about this guy as a person, total team guy. He's 24 years old. And I would just say this.
0: Yeah.
4: The guy, Bijan Robinson, finds yards where there are none. He finds yards like Easter eggs. He's the kid that comes back every year and his basket always has the most eggs. And you say, how do you do it? I don't know. I found a egg under a 500 pound log. How the hell did you get the log up? I just lift it up with one hand. Like he does stuff. And you go, how do you do that?
0: I got to ask you a question. I got to ask you a question though, because I think all of us do agree. You know, look, we're doing pretty good with Spoon, right? We won a title. He's maybe the best corner in the NFL. Things are pretty good. Is Bijan Robinson a better running back than Devin Witherspoon is a cornerback?
4: Yes.
5: Yeah.
0: Okay.
4: Yeah. Right. Yeah. I mean, you throw on the tape. Even against the Rams, you know, you had Puka Nacua beating Witherspoon pretty handily. And, you know, even to the point, Reek Woolen, when they went number one, man on man, they were putting Reek Woolen on Puka, not Witherspoon. Witherspoon is, to me, he's not just a corner. I played with Deion Sanders. When he got drafted, I was with the Falcons. So I've looked at Deion his entire career. He's not a corner.
0: Mm-hmm.
4: He's a defensive back.
0: Right.
4: They put him at nickel. They put him at corner. He'll play the hook zone, the curl flat. He's a very versatile player, and he is a force multiplier. The argument to be made for Devin Witherspoon is in a league of competitors, he is an uber competitor who loves football and is the emotional straw that stirs the drink for that defense, his swagger, what have you. So if we're just talking about impact as a football player and we remove that, then I say, give me Bijan Robinson. I'll take him over Devin Witherspoon. If you then say, wait a minute, Devin Witherspoon is far more than just what you study on the tape. It's how he impacts others. And by the way, the Seahawks play, they're number one in the NFL in what's called cover six. That's a too high structure. And if you play the strong flat in that defense, you got to cover a lot of ground to the field because you're doing it to the field side, right? The, away from the boundary. And, you know, just quarterback 101, you say, oh, you see cover six, work the strong flat. Well, when you've got the turbo button out there in Witherspoon, it takes the weakness of the defense and it erases the weakness. So I'm not looking back with Witherspoon. I mean, you can only have, unless Bijan got you two Lombardis, we're sitting with one Lombardi, but I would just say right now.
0: He's awesome.
4: Bijan Robinson touching the ball 26 times. He takes a good team from a great team more than just about any defender I could imagine.
5: Hugh, you've got a quarterback that's back. He has thrown two passes in training camp / regular season thus far. Coming off the hip injury, do you call the game any differently considering that? And also considering that you're playing another team that has a backup quarterback than you would if Sam were healthy and maybe playing a good team?
4: Yeah, I think you kind of ease him into it a little bit. But, you know, he's looked great in training camp. I think he was a little rusty on Wednesday. And then on Thursday, I think he just lit it up. And it was the Sam Darnold that the staff is expecting to see. And so, you know, the second play of the season this year against the Patriots, they went a play action. He turned his back to the defense and then whistled that ball in on a skid route in between into a tight little window. I mean, he was ready,
0: right,
4: to excel in coming out of 2026. So I think that you, in some level, you don't see how the game flows. But a year ago, Sam Darnold, the Seahawks had 11. Explosive plays. The Commanders only had six. The rate was 23% to 10%, but Darnold was only pressured 4% of the time, while the Seahawks defense pressured Commander quarterbacks 31% of the time. So there was a whitewashing back in Washington. I expect a lot of the same.
0: Yeah.
4: But it'll be interesting, Dick, to see, you know, just how they ease him back. But I think that he's going to tell you, I'm ready to go. Here's what I don't want to see. I don't want to see run on first down, run on second down. And now it's third and six. Right. They brought in their dime package. Quarterback, bail us out. The best way to get a quarterback in rhythm, let him throw on first and 10 half the time.
0: Yeah, absolutely. I mean, look, the numbers may not be gigantic when the game's over because they may not need gigantic numbers. I mean, three of his last six and four of his last nine games a year ago, he was under 200 yards, but, you know, he was very efficient. So, I mean, I guess there's a difference between what the box score looks like and how efficient he is. Like, you know, is he going to be rusty? Is he going to be missing throws? Will we come back and say, yeah, maybe one more week and he'll make that throw to Cooper Kupp or make that throw to Jackson Smith and Jigba? Like, what are you expecting out of him as far as efficiency on Sunday?
4: Well, I think he's a damn good quarterback, so I expect him to play damn well.
0: Right.
4: You know, I could see maybe some rust the first part of the first quarter, but if he's getting decent protection, I expect him to be on the money. Now, I do think the Seahawks have a view from 30,000 feet problem with their offense that they have to get Rashid Shaheed going. Or Torrey Horton, they have got to get a number two receiver or I don't think they're going to reach their potential. And everything that we learned from last year about Shaheed, well, they acquired him on November 4th. So he never really had a training camp and an offseason, with Sam Darnold. Well, you had that this year. So to me, Shaheed has got to, that's got to improve. And so this would be a good time to do it. I like the fact that he's playing now because the game that I really have my eyes on, I wouldn't think this as a player, but as a fan, I'm sitting there thinking, I think we can beat Washington. The way the Chargers are playing, who knows? Now they have a high ceiling, but right now they're hovering around the floor. And so they have to find themselves with Josh McDaniels and whether or not Justin Herbert can adapt to that anticipatory style that Josh McDaniels has. But it's the 49er game. I want Sam Darnold primed and oil. I want that pump primed when the 49ers come to town, three games
0: October
4: from now.
0: October 11th. Yep.
4: Yes.
0: Yep.
4: And so if there is some rust, let's kick it off this Sunday.
0: Okay.
4: Even, and they can withstand a slightly subpar, you know, let's say it's a B game from Sam Darnold. They're still going to win that game, but let's get him ready to play an A game against the 49ers.
5: Hugh, I heard you talking a lot this week on the morning show about the different running styles between Price and Emmanuel Wilson. You've got your primary inside guy in Wilson, your primary outside guy in Price. So how do you keep the defense off balance when you have a back that is primarily an outside runner and one that's primarily an inside runner when the defense knows, oh, this guy's going to bounce and this guy's going to run inside?
4: Well, just to put numbers to that, thus far you've got Price on out D gap. That's D as in David. So that's the widest. 11 carries, 83 yards. That's 7.5 yards per carry. They're at 1.7 yards per carry when he goes inside. That's A, B, or C gap. That's a big discrepancy. But if you said to most football coaches, hey, you only get to go into the game with one running play in professional football. Now, you know, Mike Holmgren say, well, if I'm at BYU, I'll just give me the one running play. It'll be the draw. But, you know, and Mike Leach would say the draw. But let's get back to a little closer to reality in NFL football. If you said, okay, you get one running play for the entire game, most every coach would say wide zone. Why? Because the wide zone starts to the outside, but and then the running back is reading the end man's block. If he can get out, if he can hook him, then the running back's going to go outside. He's going to take it to the sideline. Mm-hmm. If he can't hook him, then he goes to the next read. Maybe it's the three technique and say, okay, did we hook the three technique? If we didn't hook him, then we're going to keep going back inside so it can hit all the way back right over center, right over the A gap. Now, right. The gaps flow because the defense is flowing. So the landmark on the actual field doesn't look like the A gap, but in terms of where the players are, it starts at the D gap, but it ends up at the A gap. It's still the same call. So if you just went in and you said, hey, that Jadarian Price is our wide zone runner, it actually has a lot more versatility than it sounds. Now, I'm not saying that you do that.
0: Right.
4: Because he still has to run the ball on the inside. But wide zone is the most versatile run in football. Mm. And that's where Price is his strength because he has the acceleration.
0: Yep.
4: And the defense has to flow faster, which creates better cutback lanes. So I think we're going to be okay. It's not Kenneth Walker, but the combination, I think, of the way Emmanuel Wilson played, you know, a little bit of an inside versus outside. Mm-hmm. Yeah, there's going to be tendency, but as I just described, the wide play can turn into the inside play depending on how it's blocked and how the defense flows.
0: 1976 was your bar mitzvah year. You were 13 years old, I believe, in 1976.
4: Yeah.
0: And that's the last time Minnesota came to Husky Stadium. I don't know. Maybe you were there.
4: I've never been to a bar mitzvah, but.
0: Really? Come on. You know, never been to a bar mitzvah? Wow. All right. Anyway, yeah,
4: I don't have Jewish friends.
0: Okay. Well, you're exactly right. You know, you did up until about four seconds ago. And now you don't. Tony Dungy and Warren Moon were the starting quarterbacks the last time Minnesota came to town. So we're going to come back and talk about the game, all right? Because I think there's a lot of Husky fans that are curious to see what this offense looks like against a Big Ten defense. Didn't look so good in the first couple of games. Looked better against Eastern, but it was Eastern. Now we got a big debate brewing right here. We got a little bit of a, I don't want to call it a rhubarb, but it's a bit of a debate between Jackson Dick and the audience has jumped in on this. So we'll get your thoughts on that. We'll talk about UW Minnesota with Hugh next on 93.3 KJRFM.
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21: Next. Hey, Alfie. 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
22: Hey, Nora. Just a nice latte, please. How was your weekend?
21: Not bad, thanks. Mainly working here. You?
22: 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Well, I was battling gods in the afterlife realm, and after lunch, I fought mercenaries. Ooh, could I get oat milk with that latte, please?
21: Yeah, of course.
22: 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Oh, and I'll grab an almond croissant, too.
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0: 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Hugh Millen rejoins us. Minnesota, don't you know, in town tomorrow. I wonder if Ryan Walters will grab, Ramczak Fruin, Derek Coleman, Brusa. I want you to kill all the Gophers out there. Every single one. That's an old Caddyshack line, by the way.
4: Yeah.
0: Anyway, I'm sorry about that. Let's talk about the topic du jour from our show, though, before we break down Minnesota. Lindsey, they got a big defensive end, War Daddy, who had 12 and a half sacks a year ago. So Dick and Jackson and I have been just talking on the air that, you know, Dick is kind of a little bit down on how many people are writing the season off, right? No CFP for us after the way they looked in the first non-conference games. And then this spawned, I think, a bigger conversation about Husky fans that really don't yet maybe fully believe or maybe are not getting behind Jed Fish as much as maybe they should after 2.5 years. What's your take on all that?
4: Well, obviously not being in the heads of all Husky fans, I can only speculate as to my sense about it, which would be, in no particular order, the question, is he going to stay?
0: Mm-hmm.
4: There were numerous reports that, you know, his alma mater job came up and they wanted that. Florida went another direction, that he wanted the Michigan job where he had coached, and that went another direction. I find those reports to be credible. And so I think that speaks to some of the concerns that maybe fans had about him. I think that there's the teacher's pet issue with Damon Williams, who spoke about Damon being a Heisman Trophy winner before he's even a starter, that he would be the face of the program. He got the job with no competition. The NIL blunder, that it didn't seem like there was any repercussions against Damon, at least outwardly it didn't seem that way. You know, 2 minutes to go in the Apple Cup, why is he in the game? Wait a minute, why is he throwing the ball down the field to get 59 points? That ain't Don James. Like, I think there's a number of the other things. And then offensive coordinator, the fact that he, you know, he's already got a lot on his plate as a head football coach, and you are the GM and the head coach, then that's true of every head coach. So in college, there's a lot on your plate anyways. I understand that they have people under them to help them. But then to say, well, I want to be the offensive coordinator. Okay, fine. If you're going to fire your offensive coordinator, not to replace him, then let's get some fireworks going. And it just seems like it's been stuck there. So I think there's a question about whether or not he really should be the play caller. So I think those are some of the reasons that Husky fans might have some angst about the whole situation.
1: Fair enough. When we just look at the results being a bowl after a shredded roster in year one, a 9-win season and a bowl win in year two, and now 3-0 in year three with two really good recruiting classes, is it fair to say that Jed Fish has done a good job since he's been here?
4: Well, it depends on good. You know, there's varying levels of good. Right now, you'd say, what's the signature win? I mean, was it at Maryland coming back in the fourth quarter? Maryland won four games. Was it at home against Illinois when they were 23rd? Well, they end up losing four games and well out of the top. I don't even know if they won a bowl game. So there hasn't been that one game where you say, wow, I'm surprised the Huskies won that with Jed Fish. Not one. So, you know, when you compare that to Sark knocking off USC when the Trojans were ranked number third in Sark's first year, damn near beating LSU. Like, you know, there's enough of a good history here in this program that you say, okay, I'm kind of ready to go. I mean, you had Jim Owens, Don James, and Chris Peterson all won the conference championships in year three. And that was when they took over varying degrees of a decrepit, or I don't want to say decrepit, strike that, a rebuilding program. And in all of those cases, you know, to win the championship in year three. So we'll see. The future will tell.
1: Mm-hmm.
4: And for them to make the playoffs, they're going to have to likely go 7-2 in Big Ten play. Yes. And thus far, whatever you thought of the team coming in to the game into game one, I don't see how you could feel a little bit worse about the team now after watching them three games than you did in August. Maybe I'm wrong on that.
1: Right.
4: Maybe I'm wrong on that, but there's reason for it. I don't know. Mm-hmm. There's not the gelling. We're not seeing DeMond develop the way he was talked about and what have you. All of that can start to change tomorrow. But at any rate, that's kind of my answer, Dick.
2: Yeah, no, that's good. I mean, I do think that there is context to what you talked about. Those other coaches winning a championship in year three. None of them had to take over a roster that lost every offensive starter from the year before. And got blown to bits. So I do think there is some context there for sure. But I think
4: none of them had access to the portal too.
2: No, for sure. For sure. Yeah. But to rebuild it like that, I mean, I don't know, man. I mean, that was that was a pretty damn hard job. I mean, what Kalen DeBoer had to do with Nick Saban replacing him, and then Jed Fish replacing Kalen, with the roster getting blown to kingdom come. There are difficulties there for both coaches. 1,000% sure. All right, let's talk about tomorrow. All right, UW is a 10.5-point favorite. Minnesota hasn't been here in 50 years. It was Tony Dungy and Warren Moon. And let's start with a quarterback. I mean, they're bringing a guy in here who the NFL is coveting right now. 6'5", 230. He's an absolute pro prospect. He's one of the top five quarterbacks on the board for a lot of people, and Drake Lindsey. What are you seeing from this guy?
4: Well, I watched the Mississippi State game because that's their competitive opponent, the only one that they've had. And that game was at home at Minnesota. And what I see from Drake Lindsey, and I've seen his highlights and what have you, and seen his skill set, but really, put under focus that game against Mississippi State. Big dude, big strong arm, quick release. But I would say, you know, he wears a knee brace on his left leg. I don't know if that's indicator of a prior injury, but he just doesn't move. I mean, there is one spot to find that guy, and it's 7 yards behind the center. You can find him by Braille. This should be an opportunity for all pass rushers for the Huskies to get after it. Stevie Wonder and Ray Charles could be your defensive end for the Huskies tomorrow night because there's only one place that quarterback's going to be. He simply won't scramble.
2: Wow. You know,
4: in watching their tape guys, I looked and I was like, it's as if Somebody said after the second day of install, okay, you have to stop. You don't get to install anymore. Everything is just basic and vanilla. They line up mostly 11 personnel with the one receiver, one tight end, one running back, one tight end, three receivers. And, you know, they're mostly in shotgun, although he will get under center. But they don't have any creativity in their formations. They're generally wide. They don't stack. They don't bunch. They don't have any creative motions. There's no unbalanced. They literally don't move the pocket. No naked bootlegs, no sprint outs, no dashes. As I said, he's going to be in one spot for you. I don't see great speed at the wide receiver position. You know, when every time Mississippi State went man to man, they covered like a blanket, and there's just nowhere to go. And so I was not impressed with that offense at all. Now, right. I like his skill set, but you know, and then oh, by the way, their running game. Oh my gosh, to say vanilla wouldn't even begin to tell the story. They're just right inside zone, inside zone, inside zone, inside. And I'm like, are they going to do any powers or counters? Are they going to do any traps? Are they going to do any pin and pulls? They finally, by the end of the first quarter, did a couple of wide zones, but they don't have great team speed. So it's really that they are not going to challenge you mentally with what they bring.
0: Right.
4: And then if you can pressure the quarterback, he's not going to move. I got to think Ryan Walters right now cannot wait to get to 8 p.m. tomorrow night.
0: Love it.
4: He can just turn this. This has, and then on the, you know, I assume you're going to ask me about the other side of the ball, but yeah, I like their quarterback in terms of how he throws the ball. That's about all to like. That doesn't mean that he's quarterbacking well.
0: Yeah.
4: And that doesn't mean that the people around him are in a position to help him look like a NFL prospect.
0: By the way, just real quick, on the knee brace he wears, he had a knee injury when he was in eighth grade playing in an AAU basketball game. And he's been having knee problems ever since. That's why he wears the knee brace.
4: Yeah. So, well, there you go. His refusal to move reflects that. And they don't put him on the move. And so he kind of looks like a unathletic Carson Wentz in the pocket.
0: Yeah, yeah.
4: It was just kind of how I – and not that Carson Wentz is some kind of – you know, Lamar Jackson, but at least Carson Wentz, you know, can hurt you a little bit with his feet. Yep. This guy he's grounded.
0: We got 2 minutes left, by the way. Go ahead.
1: You mentioned 7 yards behind the line of scrimmage, and that triggered my brain in remembering what you said about Damon Williams last year. Is Damon still dropping back too far like he did last year?
4: I think it's improved a little. I haven't gone to school on that. I wanted to wait to, you know, watch a couple of conference games. But the idea would be if you're 11 yards behind the line of scrimmage, even if you throw shallow, you just do the math of how far the ball's in the air. Defenders can react on the ball. You know, you just watch the Oregon tape and you see how deep he is. And then when he throws the shallow, boom, there's no opportunity for run after the catch. So I thought that he was too deep. I don't want to talk out of my hindsight dick on that one because I'm waiting for the Big Ten to Got study it. You know, just to lead myself here on this, I also peeked at the Minnesota defense. I thought it looked like they were playing with 8 guys, no team speed, taking bad angles at the line of scrimmage. Mississippi State on both sides. I mentioned the inside zone when Minnesota was on offense, they couldn't get push. On the other hand, when Mississippi State had the ball, Minnesota, they were getting pushed all around. So I know this is a Big Ten team, but I don't do predictions, but I will. So I'm not going to say what I think will happen, but I'll tell you what should happen. Washington should have a dominant win tomorrow.
0: I love it. Well, and then they got some injuries on their line too. Their center Ashton Beers may not play, so they're all American or are all Big Ten guy. I think Greg Johnson's his name. He may slide over to center.
4: There's no creativity there.
0: Yeah,
4: they have no creativity. Like I said, they stopped installing after day two.
0: Well, I'll tell you what I'm going to do. I'm going to run to the Emerald Queen and put the mortgage payment on the Dogs minus 10.5 after hearing. That are you kidding me? I love it.
4: I don't know. I was not impressed with the Gophers watching that tape. Now, I'm just going by what I saw against Mississippi State.
0: Love it. All right, good stuff. Enjoy it, and we'll talk on Monday. All right, pal.
4: Have a great weekend. All right,
0: Hugh Millen with us. We're going to break a little fun with audio, and then Bill Krueger will put a wrap on the Mariners season next on 93.3 KJRFM.
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0: What'd you think? No? Didn't like it?
1: I thought it was all right.
2: I like you.
0: You know what? Screw you guys.
1: I like you better.
0: All right, screw you guys.
1: I like you better than Jackson.
2: Yeah, I agree.
0: Sue me.
2: I like him better than me, too.
0: Sue me for trying to get you guys involved. Holy moly. Hey, a little fun with audio. Hey, Dick, did you happen to hear that?
3: What's that, Dick?
0: Good God. Fine, whatever. After the Mariners lost last night, Julio Rodriguez spoke with Angie, Mariners TV, about missing the playoffs, including an apology directly to the fans for the failed season.
4: I feel like we had a lot of lessons for the group, you know, from all the way up to all the way down. I feel like we all got lessons that we got to act on. And I just feel like that was like the biggest takeaway that I have from this year. You know, as an organization, I feel like we got lessons. And now it's up to us to kind of take the step forward and like kind of handle it the right way. We have the pieces. I still believe that. I still believe we have a great team. You know, we definitely come up short. And, you know, for that, I want to say I'm sorry for the Mariners fans, too. You know, there's a lot of real ones out there, and I was supporting us. You know, even, you know, games like today, maybe there's nothing technically involved to play for, but you guys showed up, and, you know, we try to be there for you guys, too.
5: It's a bit of an odd day, because before the game even starts, you guys find out that you guys have been eliminated from the postseason. How difficult is it to just kind of start the day before you've even, you know, played a pitch?
4: I mean, that's kind of part of the job. You know, that's part of the job. We have to show up. We have fans that pay their money to come watch us play regardless. We still got to come perform in front of them. And I would say that's what motivated me even, like, to just go out there and play.
0: Well, there's three people I really want to hear from right now, and it's Cal Raleigh, Julio, and John Stanton. Those are the three guys. You know what else I noticed, by the way, about that? I don't know if you guys had the same reaction I did. I really appreciate the fact that Julio Rodriguez is speaking English to Mariner fans. Mm-hmm. He's 25. He's from the Dominican Republic. Randy Arozarena is 31, from Cuba. I've never heard the guy talk in my life. Not one word. And so, I'm not saying that Randy can do whatever he wants. It's almost like you either don't or do appreciate. I'm just saying I do appreciate the fact that Julio Rodriguez has obviously learned the language. Sounds great, by the way. Mm-hmm. Takes the time to address the fan base. I appreciate that for a guy that did not grow up in this country.
1: I do as well, particularly since we had a superstar that didn't speak to us in English until he was 50.
0: And he could have the entire time, by the way.
1: Well, and then all of a sudden we show up at his retirement. We're like, hey, look at this. Yeah. He speaks really well.
0: He's like, hey, how you doing? I mean, he's saying all the right things, right? We'll see. We'll see what happens next year. I mean, it's going to be interesting to see the moves they make over the offseason, how far they think this thing needs to be torn down to the studs, or is there a couple of minor moves, cosmetic things that have to be done, or do they need massive, massive changes to address some maybe culture issues in that clubhouse? Hey, Dick, did you happen to hear that?
3: What's that, Dick?
0: President Trump is attending the Texas-Tennessee game on Saturday in Knoxville. At a press conference yesterday, Longhorns coach Steve Sarkisian talked about the interesting game planning change that comes with a coaching a game that the president attends.
6: And one thing that you have to be aware of when the president goes to any game is that anytime he enters the stadium or leaves the stadium or changes locations within the stadium, they cut all communication. So they cut your headsets, they cut headsets to coaches, they cut headsets to coach to player communication. So you have to have a plan for that if and or when, and you get no warning. So that just gets cut out. So you have to have a plan for that to adjust if and or when he, you know, if he comes in middle of the first quarter or leaves in the fourth quarter or decides he's got to use the restroom, whatever that looks like. Like you've got to be prepared to have no comms that for a short amount of time.
0: Yeah. Which, I mean, we'll talk to Rick Neuheisel about this coming up in the 6 o'clock hour. I just still think it's crazy. I mean, I get that you can go to hand signals if you have to,
1: right?
0: But if it's a tight game in the fourth quarter and you're literally talking to Arch Manning and all of a sudden, boom, did he say 24 or 25? Did he say toss or what? Huh? That's crazy to me.
1: I think the worst part of it is not knowing.
0: Right.
1: If you were to
0: not
1: tell
0: knowing when, right?
1: Not knowing when.
0: Right.
1: Like if you would tell both coaches that, hey,
0: right,
1: you know, President Trump is leaving this game with 5 minutes left to go in the fourth quarter, and from five minutes to about 3 minutes, you're not gonna have it. You can be prepared for that.
0: Well, that is right, but okay, like we're talking about define changes location. If he gets up from a seat to go take a leak.
1: Well, but he's in a suite,
0: that's what I'm saying.
1: Right? That has a bathroom.
0: Is him moving enough to cut the comms? I have no idea. I mean, is that like, is changing location literally mean leaving his suite?
1: I would assume it means leaving the suite.
0: Well, I would think you're right. I don't know the answer to that for sure. Maybe they can, you know, plan potty breaks. I don't know.
1: He's going up to get a burger at the buffet behind him.
0: No, it's at 4:35 in the fourth quarter, the president will use the restroom.
7: I mean, it's really simple. You put him in a suite that has his own private restroom.
1: Everything.
7: And has every food he needs.
1: Of course.
7: So this will not be an issue unless he's leaving or getting...
0: I'm being half sarcastic here, but I get it. I do think it is very weird that they do that. But they got to be ready for it, right? And they better have their hand signals ready to go. All right. Hey, Dick, did you happen to hear that?
3: What's that, Dick?
0: Three or four. Which one there, Jackson?
7: Four.
0: Okay. Packer fans in Green Bay booed their team last night throughout their blowout loss to Atlanta. After the game, Packers tight end Tucker Kraft reacted to the booing.
8: Yeah, it's pretty tough. You know, like everyone pictures Lambeau Field and not booze. I don't picture booze, right? I picture my home stadium. That's tough. It's pretty disappointing.
9: Especially for a home opener.
8: Especially for a home opener. It's pretty disappointing. It's not going to help us win. Like, I don't know. I don't know what people think that's going to rally us or something like that. But, you know, that's we're grown men. We're mentally strong enough, capable enough to get back on the field and play ball. But probably much easier with the 70,000 people behind us rather than opposing us.
0: So Green Bay was 9-7-1 last year. They're now 5-4, their last nine home games. There was a point in time earlier last year, or was it 2 years ago, when people were talking about Matt LaFleur getting fired. Mm-hmm. I would think that the boos last night were less about that particular game and just overall Green Bay football for the last maybe year
1: or
0: so.
1: Well, he just got an extension.
0: Right.
1: And he is, as I tweeted out today, no one has benefited more from the new seven seed wild card than Matt LaFleur, because without the seven seed, he wouldn't have gone to the playoffs since 2021.
0: Right. Yeah.
1: He's been the seven seed three times.
0: I think in general terms, ripping the fans for booing is not a good idea. I think fans pay a lot of money for tickets, and they have a right to say within reason whatever the hell they want.
1: Yeah, he's getting...
0: They want to boo the team? Let them boo
1: Kraft
0: the team.
1: Kraft is getting hammered for this. Right. And
0: sounds like kind of a baby, to be honest with you.
1: I've heard way worse whining than that.
0: Of course.
1: I mean, if that's whining, that's a 4 on a scale of 1 to 10 whining. So I don't think he should get crushed.
0: Well, I don't think he should get crushed either. But again, I think what the appropriate response, God, I should be in PR. Really should. The appropriate response is, hey, I get it. We played terribly. Mm-hmm. That's it. And you shut up.
1: Yeah.
0: And you move on. And you're done. That's it. We're going to break. Bill Krueger will join us. Wrap up the Mariner season next on 93.3 KJRFM.
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0: Hi, boys and girls, here we go. 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
21: The Seattle
0: Mariners. All right, news of the Seattle Seahawks. Sam Darnold is off the injury list and will start Sunday at the Commanders. How about that? Julian Lovelo's not going to play. Ty Okada not going to play. Marcus Mariota will start at quarterback for the Commanders.
1: Giants quarterback Jackson Dart underwent surgery today to repair a torn MCL and meniscus suffered in the loss to the Rams, and the Niners will be without Nick Bosa for a few weeks with a calf injury.
0: Yeah, they're here in a couple weeks, right, October the 11th. By the way, Mariners against the Angels tonight. They're now 15-17 against the 6 last-place teams in baseball. The Rangers are losing to Minnesota right now, 6-2. The Astros are at the A's tonight. Unless either the Rangers or the Astros win out, the winner of the division is going to be 500 or below The worst division record ever for a champion during a full season was the Padres went 82-80 in 2005. How about that? And we couldn't even make the playoffs.
1: That's right. Very Mariner of us. In golf, the Americans haven't lost a President's Cup in a long, long time. Mm-hmm. And they got shut out in all five matches today. The international team leads 7-3 heading to the weekend.
0: Let's get to Bill Krueger. Wrap up the Mariner season right now.
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0: All right, folks, we're back on a busy Friday night. Our pleasure to catch up, I believe, one final time. We may bug him, by the way, for some playoff talk, maybe when the World Series happens, or maybe if there's a big decision made by the Mariner front office or ownership group.
1: They're going to make some changes, Dave?
0: You never know. We may have to bug our buddy Billy Krueger, all courtesy of the Occidental Hall, been a great sponsor all year long, just outside the northwest corner of Lumen Field, before and after every Seahawk game, Mariner game. Whatever is going on down there in Occidental, go hang out and see my friends at the Ox Hall outside the stadium. Well, here he is one final time in the regular season. A little bittersweet, our friend Billy Krueger. Bill, how are you, man?
17: I'm good. You know, I haven't heard Billy Krueger for a while. I was a Billy for a while when I was younger.
0: Yeah.
17: And, you know, it was fun when you're a kid.
0: Okay. Are you saying that you prefer I don't call you Billy? Is that what you're saying? You don't want me to call you Billy? Did your mom and dad call you Billy, by the way?
17: It's fine.
0: Yeah, okay.
17: I got that a little bit. Sure.
1: There's a lot of baseball Billys, man.
17: I don't mind it. It's fine.
0: Billy Swift.
17: William doesn't really rock my world, but Billy's okay.
1: Billy Ripken? Billy Martin? Lots of Billys.
0: William Krueger. That makes you sound like you're about 150 years old. Well, let's just give you the floor. Mariners are done. They've been eliminated. That happened yesterday afternoon when the Rangers beat the Mets, so we know there ain't going to be no playoffs in Seattle. As you look back on how we got to this point, man, your thoughts on the entire 2026 campaign? Go.
17: Well, you know, you felt like they were unbridled enthusiasm as they went into spring training. When you sort of look at, you know, we almost got there. That's a collective we, and came up so agonizingly short. But look what we did in the offseason. We signed a first baseman that's going to be here for a while. That's a really good player. He's charismatic. He's a leader. He's a contact guy. We went and got ourselves a power left-handed reliever that throws 100 miles an hour. We went and got a bat-to-ball guy that plays with, a dirty uniform every night. And you think, well, we got the pitching together? You know, we got some young players that are making their steps. This is a team that's gonna do it. And boy, nothing quite went right, did it? Mm-hmm. You know, Cal Raleigh gets off to a horrendous start. He gets hurt. They have a scuffle in the World Baseball Classic. We don't really know what the hangover was with that. Mm-hmm. Brendan Donovan gets hurt and never gets well. Matt Brash gets hurt and never gets well. And the club kind of sat on their hands, kind of thinking, well, you know, just the division's not going anywhere. We're going to be fine, right? Everybody will get healthy. Everybody will kind of find their way. And the club will take off and go on an amazing win streak. And, you know, all will be good. They'll make the playoffs. None of those things happen. So, and there's a lot of little interim steps in between that sort of made you scratch your head, right?
0: Right.
17: They never figured out third base. That was a real gaping hole, by the way. They never added to the bullpen because they needed more than even Brash. And they never replaced Brash. They never really made an attempt. The deal that they made at the deadline was to placate a trade that they had to do, you know, cartwheels over to get Luis Castillo's contract out of here, right? Mm-hmm. Which seems to be their most important move of the year. And, you know, the three in the middle never really got it going. They got it, you know, kind of got it going. I mean, Naylor raised his average, and Raleigh showed some power the last month. But, you know, Julio had his worst year of his career. And then the head scratcher was starting pitching, which I think was affected by all the machinations and silliness that he did that kind of moved the guys around and made him pair up with another guy and play six man. And, you know, but I think as this thing dust settles, the overall pitching philosophy, I believe, is going to have to change. And I think from an offensive standpoint, they're going to have to do something to give them more because they don't quite have enough. And we could talk about where I think that's going to land.
1: Yeah, well, let's do that. But I want to talk about a move they didn't make, and it's just driving me crazy. Because we talked about this at the trade deadline. I thought it was too obvious to go get Gino Suarez. And all Gino Suarez has done in the last 2 months is have an 870 OPS, and he's hit like 11 bombs and 33 RBIs. Now, he may or may not have done that here, but man, we could have used some good vibes only in the last 2 months, couldn't we? When you're only talking about catching up three, four games.
17: Yeah, I agree with you. I agree with you, Dick. I mean, he made it through waivers, and so he is free. It wasn't even a matter of them having to pay the $3 million to bring him over here, which they would have had to do if they'd have done what they'd have got him before he cleared. When you have nothing at third, and they have had nothing at third, that's been a problem. They've lost games down the stretch because of third base. Because Rodden can't throw it from third to first, and Wisdom wasn't the answer. And, you know, we asked Crawford to go over there. His arm isn't really made for third. And then, of course, we had to hold it short. So he went back to short. And Wilson wasn't the answer. It just really terrible play at third base. And so Gino gives them a power bat from the right side, which they need. He plays a very representative third. In fact, we've seen him play some above average third. Mm-hmm. Plus, he brings energy and he's good with the other guys on the team. And he just has been a bright spot as far as the culture and how the team. So it just seemed like an obvious move. I have to completely agree with you on that. And I thought that was a smart move at the time because there wasn't another answer at third for them. And he really could have given them one.
0: Well, third base has been a problem for years now. I mean, the Gino thing was a Band-Aid for 2 months last year, and they obviously should have brought him back. He was on waivers. They could have picked him up, and they passed on him. And then the Reds just said, well, the hell with it. We'll just keep the guy instead of paying him to walk away and do nothing. But their problems go way deeper than that. And I'm totally with you, by the way, on their plan, their approach, the culture, the piggyback, the six-man rotation. It just felt like they overthought everything this year, and it didn't pay off. I mean, they've gone from second in ERA and baseball to 18th overall. There's no reason why a team that's got these kind of names on it should be 18th in ERA in any given league. So, I mean, honestly, like, do we think that they feel like they made a mistake with this piggyback six-man rotation, or do they feel like maybe that's still the right thing to do and they just need guys to step up and be able to adhere to whatever their plan is?
17: Well, I think players, you know, that's where I think if you say things like you wonder where the energy is, you wonder if the focus is a little fuzzy. Well, players are smart and they start looking at what's happening and they're saying, why are we doing this? Mm-hmm. And it distracts the team. Why we have the automatic button with the right-handed left-handed hitter and why Canzone, who hit 300 against lefties, doesn't play all the time. And why are we messing around with a rotation that's awfully good when it's two moves? It's A or B. Either you decide that Castillo can still be traded by putting him in the bullpen, or you say to yourself, I really question whether Brash can come back. Now, this is where I was coming from. Put Bryce Miller out there where I think his stuff really plays up. And what we've seen from Bryce is that he may be better suited as a reliever because he doesn't have the long kind of – I'm not so sure he's going to become that great starting pitcher that maybe he thinks he's going to be. I think he might be well suited for the bullpen. And that could have really lifted the team because they needed another guy out there. Plus, all that stuff you did made the team play one reliever short, which is a huge deal in baseball because we're already playing three innings a night with the relief people. Mm-hmm. And if you have any kind of a snag, you're playing four or more. And they have no depth. It was clear. Mm-hmm. I mean, the fall off, once you got to Bizardo, was a cliff, right? And they couldn't win with any kind of extra need from the bullpen. And you train these young pitchers to throw 90 pitches. And when they had to extend them, they didn't really do very well because they're not trained to do it and they don't understand, which gets back to the pitching philosophy that I would think they need to start thinking about, which is, you know, you got to start understanding you're in a big park. And fastball command can get you a long ways in the game. It can get you early contact. It can get your defense in place. It can get you balls in play. This place is really served by a pitcher that can understand fastball command. And then all of a sudden you wake up and you've got
2: 70 pitches going into the seventh, the sixth inning. You know, you're going to be able to pitch seven innings, one more inning a night with really good pitching that you have. It changes the whole equation, even when you do have Brash. So I think that has to be revisited. And I think there needs to be someone that can come in and help really good pitchers that are trying to figure out how to get to the next step, some advice and some leadership. I think there's a real need there. I think the looking at your iPad and talking about which pitches give you the most whiff, sorry, that chasing whiff is not what starting pitchers should be doing. The whiff chasers are the seventh and eighth inning, when you got second and third and a real bad man up the plate where you got to get a strikeout. Mm-hmm. That's where it matters. Otherwise, it doesn't matter that much.
0: Yeah.
2: And it takes so much effort to get through strikeouts. And you've seen it. Logan Gilbert can't win games because he can't pitch more than five innings. That's ridiculous. And it goes through the rest of them, for that matter.
1: Bill, do you think that the brass will treat this roster in the offseason like, hey, 2026 was an aberration. We're fine for the most part. Our roster's 95% fine. Or do you think they'll treat it like a symptom of a more serious problem?
2: Well, I think they have to. They're married to the three guys in the middle. And it's not like they have to feel like these guys are not going to rebound. I have a feeling that Naylor's had a bad wrist. He's going to be better. Mm-hmm. I mean, he's a bat the ball guy. He hit 270. Julio, it's a bit of a head scratcher. What exactly does Julio need to go further in the game? Sure, you can take a 5-year snapshot of him and say, wow, but we're kind of watching him and it doesn't feel like he's progressing his career. And you start to wonder what's going to happen if he loses just a little bit of a gear.
0: Right.
2: I'll tell you what, his center field play over the weekend and center field in general did not make him look like he's getting faster out there. Mm-hmm. Two abysmal plays over the weekend, right?
0: Mm-hmm.
2: Jeez. I mean, ball falling in front of him, another ball falling from last night. I mean, that ball falling in front of him, that run scores. Raleigh throws one away at first, that run scores. There's the game. Your two best players. But I won't pin it on them. But yeah. And then Raleigh, you know, the fact that he couldn't dig himself out of the rut. The problem with Cal is he still, even after last year's amazing season, he still has a ways to go to polish himself up as a hitter, to understand a little bit better, you know, how to use the field, how to stay a little shorter of the baseball, how to stay in counts when you lose the count. And you know, he's still got some work to do there, because you know, he's a 219 career hitter even after the 247 he put up last year. So you know, he's not a complete I'm the guy in the middle that just takes care of business. He's just not quite that guy.
0: Right.
2: And that doesn't mean that he's not an amazing player. He's a catcher that has the ability to hit 40 home runs. I mean, that's just amazing, right? So, yeah, but I think they need another right-handed bat. That's pretty clear, that plays every day. I think I would hope it'd be a third base. If you're asking my opinion, I think Donovan needs to be an all-over-the-field guy. If you really think he can be healthy again, mm-hmm. I wouldn't put him at third.
0: Mm-hmm.
2: I'd use him like McLemore.
0: Mm-hmm.
2: That's what I would do. And I'd solve at third. I go get that Vargas kid in Chicago, and maybe they won't be afraid to trade with us again.
0: Yeah. Right. Right. Well, I'll tell you what.
2: I'm just bringing that up. I don't have an eye on the market at any level. So,
0: Bill, let me jump in here for a minute, because I think the next step is going to be who's going to lead this thing, right? And we're going to mm-hmm. know. We should know fairly soon. I mean, it's Friday. You'd think by Monday, if not Tuesday. Maybe over the weekend, who knows, you know, we'll find out. And, you know, whether or not we think Dan should come back or don't think Dan should come back, is your gut that there will be a change, whether it's fair or unfair, at manager?
2: That would be my feeling, yeah.
0: Yeah.
2: I think they're gonna make a change. They have to point the finger somewhere, and then they will point the finger all over the place. But they have to sort of like put the blame kind of in a way that's because it's a collective collapse, right? The players collapsed, you know, front office collapsed, ownership collapsed, and Dan wasn't a seasoned enough manager to manage a lot of culture problems, losing streaks. I think you need a lot of games in the seat to really have a real good feel for the game.
0: Mm-hmm.
2: And, you know, honestly, I don't know what they
17: when they sat down with him and asked him to be the manager, what they wanted him to be, I think he tried to be exactly what they wanted him to be. Positive player manager, good communicator, believe in the players, stand by the players, do what we want you to do from the upstairs to the downstairs. And he did his utmost to do that. But when things got tough, and sometimes you just have to come out in front of the media and say, hey, it's not good enough. Mm-hmm. It doesn't mean you're taking anybody that on the team and pointing the finger at them. And, you know, I think that just it takes a lot of time to really get that ability that a manager gets over time, that feel, that ability to say the right thing at the right moment to a player, to really manage an audience of players and really keep them going in the right direction, especially when things don't go well, right? So I think those are challenges. And I think Dan probably, as he reflects upon the season, would probably, you know, be somewhat, I mean, he doesn't have to agree with me, but I'm a Dan. I love Dan. That's my friend. Dan was a great player. Dan, I think, assumes players would play the game like he did, right?
20: Yeah.
17: All out, smart, thinking ahead, you know, and I think he found out that players aren't always there like that. So, and that's kind of maybe a blind spot for a great player that becomes a manager. Plus, you're 20 years not on the field. And all of a sudden, you're in the seat, right?
20: Mm-hmm.
17: I think that's a lot. And the game's really controlled by upstairs. So you have to sort of consider all that. You know, I don't know that, you know, I don't know where they're going to, how they're going to play out all that kind of communication. They're getting much heat from the whole, you know, the upstairs is making all the calls, right? I wonder how they're going to play that. But I know a lot of that is true. They do play it. They do control it. They do decide a lot of things that the manager used to decide.
1: Well, detractors would say that Jerry DePoto has been to the playoffs in two of his 12 years. The proponents of Jerry would say he's got 785-plus win seasons in his 12 years, and the Mariners had 9 in the prior 38. So evaluate Jerry's job security vis-a-vis those two truths.
17: Well, I think he's managed, he's put a team together that's within budget, and I think he's been a very shrewd guy in finding undervalued pitching, and that's been impressive. And he's developed players, and the fruits of that labor are starting to show up. Even though Cole Emerson was a little too soon, and even Cade Anderson was a little too soon, and Cole Young last year was a little too soon, and Arroyo's a little too soon, and probably Montes is a little too soon because of the hole.
20: Mm-hmm.
17: And you guys have had me on the air. I said, look, here's the problem. We're not filling the hole that's still there because these guys need another year before they're quite ready to be mainstays on the team. So I think he has good players coming, and I think all those players are going to be really good players. I do. And I think Ryan Sloan, from all reports, is going to be a big bully, horse pitcher that's mm-hmm. going to really be good. And they've developed pitching.
20: Mm-hmm.
17: And they've had some nice core players. So the problem is that they haven't, you know, you wonder, does Jerry realize that they didn't have enough in the pen? Does Jerry realize that he played one reliever behind his back, that he didn't have anybody at third? I mean, does he realize all that? I think he probably does. I think he's smart enough to know that. But I think management or ownership decides exactly what the budget is, and they don't budge.
0: Right, right.
17: When you make all your focus on trying to trade Castillo, which they did for 2 months by keeping him in the rotation, and they got the deal they wanted, but that just isn't what a winning team should be focusing completely on, right?
0: Bill Krueger, phenomenal stuff, man. I'm sorry it's not ending differently for everybody. It'd be fun to be talking about a playoff appearance coming up next week, maybe a wild card round, maybe hell, even a bye. That'd be really fun. So that will have to wait one more year until the 51st season of Mariner baseball, the year of Ichiro, the year of the big unit, number 51, coming next year. Maybe that's the lucky number for these guys. Who knows? All right. Listen, great stuff. Love having you on, and we'll catch up very soon. All right, man?
1: Thanks as always, Bill.
17: My pleasure to be with both of you guys. Thanks
0: all right,
17: so much.
0: You bet. Bill Krueger with us. Man, that was like a funeral, for crying out loud,
1: well,
0: talking about this
1: be.
0: Baseball team. Holy moly. We'll get a break. Rick Neuheisel coming up in a matter of minutes, talking some college football before the Dogs take on Minnesota on 93.3 KJRFM.
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0: You know what I need, by the way? I need a really, really good 24/7 place for food after the Husky game on Saturday night. You got to figure we're on the air at 4, right? So I'm there at 3:30-ish.
1: Right.
0: Game goes 3 hours, roughly, whatever. Elise, Cam, our post game over at 8, maybe 8:15. Mm-hmm. Honks take over. Actually, no, I'm sorry. What am I talking about? I'm out of my mind. Pre-games are 4. Kickoff is at 8.
1: Yes.
0: So the game ends around 11:15, 11:30.
1: Right.
0: Network post-game probably over 12:15. Honk post-game over, I would say 1 o'clock in the morning, mm-hmm. maybe 1:15. Where do I go at 1:30 a.m. on Sunday morning for something to eat?
1: I think it's obvious.
0: Huh?
1: It's Dick's.
0: Besides Dick's.
1: Besides
0: Dick's. 13 coins. What?
1: 13 coins close at 1 now.
0: Don't we need... Really?
1: Yeah.
0: Since when?
1: A few years ago.
0: That's just COVID. Wrong, man. Yeah. Are you kidding me?
1: Yeah.
0: Don't we need better, more 24/7 options
1: Beth's. Oh, Beth's.
0: Beth's Cafe?
1: Beth's. That sounds like
0: a
1: question.
0: Are they open 24/7?
1: Yeah.
0: Okay.
1: See, this sounds like a question that Fat Softy would be asking, but not necessarily 2026 Softy is asking.
0: I'm just looking for a place to get something to eat.
1: I mean...
0: Because trust me, the last thing I want to do, okay, I will explain explain something to you guys. The last thing I want to do is go home on Saturday night slash Sunday morning, get into the kitchen, and start making a bunch of noise and wake up the Kraken. Okay.
2: Wow.
1: You mean the dog or the wife?
0: I'm talking about the wife.
2: She's listening.
0: All right. I ain't doing that.
1: So
0: right?
1: When you get home at at butt clock early.
0: 1:30, 1:30, 2 o'clock
1: will
0: in the morning.
1: Will the dogs just freak out?
0: Yes, they flip out. Yes, they will be upstairs sleeping with the wife, and then they will go bananas like a thundering herd running down the stairs.
1: And you'll get yelled at even though there's absolutely nothing that you can do about it.
0: I might be better off getting a hotel room on Saturday night. Okay. If I show up on Monday morning with whip marks on my face, you know what happened.
2: Oh, no. Right?
0: You scratches. You know what's going on. Hey, man, it's a labor of love, right?
1: Will we're doing it. Will you sleep from the moment you get home and go to bed?
0: No, not a
1: Will
0: chance.
1: You sleep until kickoff of the Seahawks game without start?
0: The Seahawks play at 10 o'clock, and I will sleep. I likely won't be asleep until probably 4 in the morning. So if I can get five and a half hours before the Hawks come in. I mean, look, I'll be honest with you. There's a chance I won't wake up by kickoff. There's a chance that
1: just
0: happens.
1: Record
0: on Sunday morning. Fair. Okay.
2: Yeah.
0: There is a super chance I won't wake up.
2: Go to bed. You'll enjoy it.
0: Well, there's nothing like going to bed with a big 15 egg omelet in your gut, right? That won't wake you up about an hour and a half later, running to the bathroom. Well, we got the Hawks on Sunday against the Commanders, Huskies against Minnesota. I'll tell you what, man, after hearing Millen's description of the Minnesota Gophers, I might bet the entire mortgage on the dogs on tomorrow.
1: I was a little surprised because, you know, Hugh's not one that would just blatantly side with the Huskies. He's going to be very unbiased when he does his breakdown. But, yeah, I mean, it fits, right? It fit. When you think Minnesota football, you're not thinking massive athletes, right? You're thinking old school Big Ten football. But you know what? The Huskies had problems with Wisconsin last year with no athletes on that team. Yes. Now, that wasn't a rainstorm / sleet storm in Madison. It wasn't here, so they shouldn't have that same type of issue.
0: Yeah, I don't know. I mean, I was at that game, and it wasn't that bad, but I get it. It obviously affected the passing game. There's no question about that. I'm trying to go back and look at PJ Fleck and how many times he's actually pulled off. Like Drake Lindsey, I don't think he's ever won a game on the road. Ever in
1: That's
0: his career.
1: Amazing.
0: I mean, they went to Ohio State. They got beat 42-3. They went to Iowa. They got beat 41-3. Went to Oregon 42-13. They lost at Northwestern. They lost at California last year. They lost a 3-point game to Michigan 2 years ago when we got them with Will Howard.
1: Yes.
0: They won at the Rose Bowl 21-17. Lost a 1-point game at home to Penn State. I mean, there's not a great track record there for these guys. I mean, well, the Huskies should win.
1: I think perception moving into the Big Ten was, these middle of the road Big Ten teams are much better than the middle of the road Pac-12 teams. BS. The middle of the road Pac-10 teams were really good.
0: Well, the SEC will tell you that their bottom feeders are better than Big Ten bottom feeders.
1: Well, good job. Win a championship.
0: Right? Well, that's all that matters. That's really all that matters. I'm totally with you. I mean, it's like Nick Saban's like all of a sudden he's moving the goalposts. Well, we may not be winning titles, but our worst teams are better than your worst teams.
1: Awesome.
0: Is that really what SEC fans want? Really? Are they really concerned about who's better, Vanderbilt or Rutgers?
1: So you've been reduced to
0: Kentucky or Maryland? Is that really what we're comparing now, guys? Or is this still about titles? Come on. It's about championships. It's always been about titles for both those leagues. Well, we're going to get Rick Neuheisel on next segment. A lot to talk about with the comms getting cut out with the president visiting the Tennessee-Texas game. We'll hear from Sark on that, get Rick's take on that, get his Taco Time pick of the week. Rick Neuheisel from CBS will join the radio show next on a Friday night right here on 93.3 KJRFM.
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6: 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Built for all the noisy, crazy, happy kids.

0: you ever had to deal with this when you were coaching in college football? Jackson, go ahead.
1: And one thing that you have to be aware of when the president goes to any game is that anytime he enters the stadium or leaves the stadium or changes locations within the stadium, they cut all communication. So they cut your headsets. They cut headsets to coaches. They cut headsets to coach to player communication. So you have to have a plan for that if and or when, and you get no warning. So that just gets cut out. So you have to have a plan for that to adjust if and or when he, you know, if he comes in middle of the first quarter or leaves in the fourth quarter or decides he's got to use the restroom, whatever that looks like you've got to be prepared to have no comms that for a short amount of time.
0: Okay, so that makes no sense to me, Rick. You're telling me that fourth quarter, 35-35, 2 minutes to go, Texas has the ball, Steve Sarkisian calling a play. All right, I want blue right, 20, and they just cut it. How does that make any sense?
2: Well, hopefully the president is such a football fan that he won't want to leave when it's 35-35. Right. But that's a first for me. I had not heard that before. It makes total security sense.
3: Okay.
2: But that's a mind number in terms of trying to figure out just being ready for comms to drop. Hand signals, here we come again.
4: Yeah, so what would you do, you and Arch? I mean, would this be a meeting that you would have ahead of time and like, okay, here's what we're going to do, and what would the plan, what would the Neuheisel plan be?
2: Well, you just go back to your old way of communicating, right? You have hand signals. You can have a wristband that the quarterback wears. You can have, run in a player. The old days we used to rotate receivers, right? Maybe somebody would run in with the play and away you go. So there's lots of ways to still communicate. I remember Terry Donahue at UCLA used to hate having signals because some fan invariably would say, they're reading your signals. They know right. What you're doing. So that's why we would just keep running receivers back in and forth.
0: Well, Rick Neuheisel's with us. And, Coach, I want to ask you about one of your old teams that you coached. You know, it seems like when we talk about your ex-teams, we talk a lot about UCLA. We talk a lot about UW, but we don't often mention what happened in Colorado, where you had great success
2: right.
0: as a youngster. I think you were like 17 years younger than I am now when you were coaching in Colorado, which is still weird to me. But how about your guy Deion, man? I mean, remember that big win over TCU? That feels like 1,000 years ago now for Deion Sanders. He's throwing guys off the team down there. The fans are getting impatient. How much longer do you think primetime hangs out in Boulder?
2: You know, that's a great question. His health has been an issue. But what he's done that I don't know that can be done on any level of consistency is he's recruited by the phone. He has not gone out and created relationships with people before they get there. So when they get there, he's kind of stuck with them. And if they're not the kind of guys he thinks that they should be, you're seeing what's happening. And you just don't have that same glue that I think is imperative to great football teams. When you walk out of a locker room having just had a pregame talk, what's the conversation after you leave? You got to have those leaders in there that are doing exactly. And it was easier when it was his son or sons in there. Now you know who's behind you. But if you don't, it's more troublesome. He's changed coordinators an awful lot. You know, it'll be interesting to see if Deion. But that game against Baylor is a monster game for both programs because Dave Aranda needs it in the worst way, and obviously so does Coach Prime.
0: Yeah. Rick Neuheisel with us, courtesy of Taco Time. Coach, I know we got Minnesota Saturday, but I want to look ahead just briefly to USC next weekend. Do you think UW would have a better chance at victory against the Trojans if they beat Oregon and they're all fat and happy next Saturday? Maybe they lose to Oregon, they're all pissed off next Saturday? Or does this Saturday's game matter one iota for UW's chances in the Coliseum next weekend?
2: Ideally, you'd have them fat and happy after a big win over Oregon that kind of puts the nail in the Oregon coffin for the CFP, at least for this fall, especially if it were a one-sided victory, kind of like that Oregon State game was. Although that wasn't a one-sided on the scoreboard, it really was in the stat book. I don't see that happening. I think so. I wouldn't worry about it if I were Washington. What I'd be worrying about if I were Washington is making sure that I play fast, because I watched Minnesota play on our air the other day, and against Mississippi State, and they're not.

0: And he knows it's not getting better in Golden State. We're not suddenly going to win. We're not going to overtake the Spurs. We're not going to overtake the Thunder. I got to go someplace else. It's just not happening here. For a long time, I have watched this team be unable to surround me with players where we could do anything more than get out of the play-in round. But yet, nope, I am choosing this to play here rather than that. And while, okay, his choice, right, wants to stay. He's going to walk out a forever warrior. The retirement ceremony will be really dramatic and very emotional. And then he's going to sit around a couple of years after he's done and go, man, those last 7, 8 years, I gave them away. I gave them away staying with a team that I knew couldn't surround me with any players. Boy, what if I had gone to play someplace else? And I don't mean the James Harden every couple of years I'm going to go to someplace else, but just figure out, hey, one team for the last 2 or 3 years where I can go, where I think I can win one more championship. Not going to do that. Instead, I'm going to stay where I know I can't win. Disappointing.
1: But he did give everybody and the world holy moly.
0: I did.
1: Several seasons of that. Extreme miniature golf. So he's got one more year on the current deal. That's at what, about $63 million. Then he'll take a dip down to the mid 50s for 27, 28, the big dip. And then the player option. And I think that's where it kind of gets interesting after this year, is that the potential is for both Jimmy Butler and Draymond Green to be, gone. Jimmy Butler's got $57 million. Draymond's at $27.6 million. Their contracts expire before next year. And then Kristaps Porzingis, one of the notes off of the presser, is that he's only got $3 million of his $20 million salary guaranteed. So all of a sudden you're like, well, you can make a big play. So now you start trying to read the tea leaves of what might be out there in terms of free agents and things that you can turn over. But to your point, the romanticism of a guy playing 20 years-ish in the same uniform is still kind of cool, right? It's something we grew up watching. Mm-hmm. See that guy? Yeah, that guy's going to, you know, he's going to die in third base. he's been there forever. So it's that kind of thing, right? That's our generation of sports, growing up watching those guys, particularly in baseball, that got to do that. Basketball, we've always, for most guys, we've seen that second jersey show up, except when you go back to, you know, Magic and Bird and whatever. But a lot of other folks found their way into a second uniform or third, or the Shaqtus and the rich tapestry that you could do with all those O'Neal jerseys. But for Steph Curry, yeah, I was kind of hoping he'd still want to go win, right? We saw that at the Olympics, and we saw that he was still the guy, and even at periods of this season, could still have those streaks where he does go otherworldly for a while, and he's hitting every shot and everything goes down. But the team around him, it's another year of frustration for him and Steve Kerr.
0: Well, that's the thing, Mike, is that, yeah, okay, yeah, at the end of this year, you have these big salaries coming off the books. You got to get it right. It's like saying, oh, look at all these first-round draft picks. Sure. Yeah, you got to get it right.
1: Well, of course.
0: Can you trust the Warriors, this invention of the Warriors? You know, we're out of the Bob Myers era now.
1: Bob Myers come back.
0: I mean, do you really trust them that they're going to do the right? They haven't been able to do the right thing in years.
1: You think that
0: they haven't
1: was
0: been
1: the
0: able
1: player
0: to
1: option?
0: Any of the right talent.
1: Do you think that was the player option? I like to exercise my player option. What is it? Bob Myers has to come back and call the
0: All right. Well, hey, we got to have a tough conversation here. But all right, Bart, we'll give Bob a call. That'll be fine.
1: Didn't see that happening, did you?
0: I mean, really, it really is something to think. He's going to just put up empty stats for the last 8 years of his career. That's what Steph's going to do. Exit out by the Fresca. Exit Swollen Dome. Jason Smith, Mike Harmon live from the Fox Sports Radio studios. Coming up next, we get back into big Football Friday Power Hour. Two big picks in the NFL, including one team that's about way more than Sunday. Fox. We are Fox
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16: 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Week number 4 in high school football in the state of Washington. Yes, we are getting through it. There is no question about it. We got a big show for you for the next 60 minutes. We got our big games of the night in Wesco territory, the old rivalry game between Jackson and Cascade. Talk to Steve Willits in just a moment. He'll also have a live update on what's going on between Monroe and Everett up there in the North Sound area. And then our trip around the state will get going. Vern Foster, Mark Morris, and Washougal. Sageview and Pasco, our game in Southeast Washington with Mike McDonald from Kona Radio in the Tri-Cities. That coming up in about 7-8 minutes. Ian Cope's got Cascade Christian and Montesano, and Todd Millis, the big game from the South Sound, number 5 Enumclaw and number 5 Federal Way. How is that possible? They tied in votes for the 5th best team, according to the Seattle Times this week, Enumclaw and Federal Way. Cedral, Woolley, Stanwood, Evergreen of Vancouver against Heritage, Oak Harbor, Mount Vernon, and then our highlights tonight. Don't forget, at 11 o'clock, we will have our highlights for you at 11 o'clock. We've got two big games for you, number 3 Bellevue and Eastlake, and number 7 Rainier Beach taking on number 1 O'Day in a clash of the Metro Leagues. But first and foremost, let's get to our big games of the night. Steve Willits with us from KRKO Radio in Everett. He called the earlier game a doubleheader up there. Jackson and Cascade was the 5 o'clock game tonight, and then Monroe and Everett is going on right now. We'll get to Steve Willits, should be joining us here momentarily from KRKO. Hey. There he is, man. We still got fans in the stands. I mean, I tell you what, late, you got the double dip, so the second game starts at 8 o'clock tonight. Let's start with what happened at 5, the game that you called on KRKO, the old rivalry game. It's my wife's favorite matchup. It's her old school, Cascade, taking on the school she grew up right next to, Jackson. They just didn't build Jackson in time for her to go to school there. So what went on between the Cascade Bruins and the Timberwolves tonight?
17: You know what, Dick? Not a lot. That's the easy answer right there. How about that? And it was an old-fashioned game. Here we are, 2026. It was more like 1926. Here, let me give you all the scoring real quick. You ready for this?
16: Yes.
17: Right at the end of the second quarter, and I'm probably going to butcher the name, but I'm going to try. Evan Ititz Ogbui kicked a 28-yard field goal as time expired to end the half. It made it a 3-0 ball game, and you know what? That was the final score. 3-0. We don't see those games very often anymore, but we got one here tonight. It was raining during the first quarter. It just got sloppy after that. Cascade did get the ball within Jackson's 20-yard line in the final minute, but ran out of time. So a non-conference game, but Dick, you know this since your wife grew up in this area. Those two teams don't like to lose to one another.
16: No.
17: So certainly a big game, even though it was Wesco 4A versus Wesco 3A. We got a little more scoring going on here right now. We are just at the end of the third quarter. And this is a big game tonight. This is the Wesco 3A Central, which I'm still getting used to saying. It's a brand new division this year. They divided the conference up into three divisions. This is the Central Division. Monroe Bearcats, Everett Seagulls, they're in the same division. And quite frankly, along with Snohomish, those three teams will probably battle to see who wins this division. Right now, with 54 seconds to go in the third quarter, Monroe leading Everett by a score of 35-28. There's the action right behind me there. So we've got, a total of 9 touchdowns overall. We still have 12-plus minutes to play. A lot of good football here being played tonight, and I have a feeling this game is far from over right now.
16: So you deserve a game like that after sitting through 3-0 in the 5 o'clock game. No question about it. So you got a bunch of touchdowns. What's it looking like in this one? Let's spend more time on this Monroe-Everett game then. 35-28, is it primarily ground and pound, and they're getting big chunk plays, or is it through the air?
17: Been a little bit of everything. We've had some turnovers in this game as well, but it's been a back-and-forth battle. It hasn't really been one team running away and the other team catching the other one. And we almost had Everett return a kickoff return for a touchdown about 3 minutes ago that would have tied it up again. Now Monroe scrambling here. They just got a flag thrown on them, so they're going to be up against their own goal line. But we've seen a little bit of everything here tonight. It's just a fun game, high energy, a lot of yards, and good football. By the way, before I let you go, too, I do have some other Wesco games to report.
16: Absolutely, yeah, and you got plenty of time. Give me some scores, and then also kind of give me your thoughts of what's going on. Like the Wesco, we're far enough into the season now where these leagues are starting to take shape a little bit, so give us kind of a scene of what the 4A and 3A look like up there.
17: Yeah, 4A is pretty much chalk, and we kind of thought it would be, and so far there's been nothing to change our mind on that. Lake Stevens is the team to beat. Glacier Peak is number two, and there's really a gap between them and everybody else. Arlington, there's another gap. They're the number three team. And then it's the other three teams that are kind of making up the bottom. So we kind of feel like we know what Wesco 4A looks like. We knew that going in, and there's been nothing to kind of dispel any of that right now. So I have a feeling we're not going to see a lot of change there throughout the season, but you never know. That's why you play the games. 3A has been a little more interesting. The South got way more interesting earlier tonight. Mount Lake Terrace went undefeated in league play last year, and they were looking like the team to beat. However, Shorewood, who I think a lot of us, and I'll put my hand up in the air, I thought they were maybe the number four team in that division. They came out tonight and spanked Mount Lake Terrace. The final score was 27-0.
18: Wow.
17: So I think most of us thought that Mount Lake Terrace would maybe win that game. Shorewood started off the season. They gave up 51 points against Cedar Crest in a non-conference game, and I think we all thought they were in a little bit of trouble, but they've really rallied back. Last week, they played Mount Vernon. They were down by 11 with 3 minutes to go, scored two touchdowns in the final 2.5 minutes, won that game. And then they beat Mount Lake Terrace tonight. And by the way, Rob Petchel, the coach from Shorewood, did send me a few stats where he wanted to make sure some of his guys get called out. So I got that for you here. A lot of ground in town for them tonight. Josiah Machias with 92 yards. We've got Jalen Woodruff with 70 yards rushing and two touchdowns. We've got another gentleman by the name of Brady Middlestaff who had six catches, 85 yards, and two touchdowns. Max Ukin had 12 tackles, and Reed Williams had nine tackles. They held Mount Lake Terrace, a team that plays very good offense, to 110 yards tonight. So really good football for Shorewood, and they might be the team to beat right now. Meadowdale also looking very good. Their big, big rivalry game was tonight. They play Edmonds Woodway every year, and that's kind of the fun part of this, too. They argue with each other over what the game is called. Meadowdale calls it jam the stands. Edmonds Woodway calls it stand jam.
18: Okay.
17: So they can't even get that right, but they disagree on that. Meadowdale went out tonight, beat them 38-14. Meadowdale now 4-0 on the year. So between Meadowdale and Shorewood, and still if Mount Lake Terrace can get it figured out, might have a pretty good little division race going there in the South. And then these two teams, like I mentioned with Snohomish, will probably battle it out for the Central. Up north, Ferndale looks very good. We knew that going in. Stanwood, I knew they'd be impressive this year. I got to watch them up close and personal last week. I think Stanwood's right there, too. So some good teams up in the north end as well. So it should be a fun year for 3A football up here.
16: Hey, great stuff. Enjoy the close of this one. Should be good. And you can shoot in this final score to me, and I'll get it on the air, all right?
17: We will do that, yeah. Still 35-28. They're way down on the other end, and we will get you guys the final later on.
16: Hey, remind us, that was Monroe leading Everett. Is that correct?
17: Monroe leading Everett, and Monroe has the ball. They are up against their own goal line, so we may not see any changes anytime soon. But the way these guys are going back and forth, we still might have two or three more touchdowns in us.
16: Sounds good. Let's hope so. Thanks, Steve.
17: Thanks, Dick.
16: All right, rolling on. Trip around the state. Vern Foster joining us from Longview, 101.5, The Blitz in Southwest Washington. Mark Morris and Washougal. All Vernie sporting his Cougs. He's getting ready for the big game tomorrow. He's got his Cougs sweatshirt on. How you doing, Vern?
19: I'm great, Dick. How are you?
16: I'm doing well. What'd the Monarchs do tonight against Washougal?
19: Well, actually, Mark Morris is now 4-0, Dick. They came to Washougal, and they beat the Panthers by a score of 29-21. A long game, unfortunately, due to an injury. One of Washougal's main players, Dean Nichol, he was injured. It took him 35 minutes to get him off the field. He ended up with some kind of broken arm or shoulder. Yeah, it was terrible. And that was the low light of the game. But the highlight of the game was Mark Morris won by a score of 29-21. Hunter Nelson scored four touchdowns tonight, four rushing touchdowns. None of them were longer than four-yard runs. He ran the ball 20 times tonight, or four. I got to look now. He ran the ball tonight, not a lot, but he has had 20 yards on the ball game rushing, four touchdowns, and his total yardage. Oh, actually, Ken, it's hard. We just got off the air.
16: I got you.
19: Ken
16: no
19: rushes,
16: worries.
19: 20 yards, four touchdowns. So
16: that's efficiency. Nice. That's efficiency right there, man. Touchdowns. 20 yards and four touchdowns. That's beautiful.
19: You got that right. Four-yard rushing touchdown in the first, a four-yard rushing touchdown in the second, a one-yard rushing touchdown in the third, and a two-yard rushing touchdown in the fourth. So every quarter he got some points.
16: Now, you've seen a lot of Mark Morris teams that have had good records. Some have gone on to do pretty great things in district and state. Others are, you know, maybe a little more fool's gold. So which one is this one? I mean, how good is this Mark Morris team compared to some of the ones that you've seen with good records in the past?
19: This team's better than I thought, Dick. It's better than I thought. I thought tonight would be a sounding board because Washougal has beaten Mark Morris often, and they've been good games. But Mark Morris did a great job tonight. They're now 4-0. Now, obviously, next week's not going to be any fun because they're playing Tumwater. But the Monarch defense tonight only gave Washougal 199 total yards. After last week, Washougal threw for 338 yards. Tonight they get 70 yards.
16: Wow.
19: The Monarch defense has been playing well. It committed no turnovers, only had four penalties on the night. It's been a very complete game that they played tonight. I mean, admit it, it's going to be tough next week against Tumwater. But after that, you know, this Mark Morris team could win seven games, literally could win seven games. So I'm very pleased with how it's turned out so far.
16: And how many berths in the in playoffs do you get in your league?
19: Well, that's still up for discussion because I don't know if you knew, the Greater St. Helens and Evergreen merged.
16: Yep.
19: And so Tumwater was going to get the only berth. And then 2 days before the season started, they demerged or unmerged, however you want to call it. So that's still being sorted out.
16: Okay.
19: We believe that the district will get four berths. So I'm assuming Tumwater and Chehalis will get two of them. Then down here, it'll be between Mark Morris, Woodland, Washougal, and probably Ridgefield. Two of those four teams, I believe, will go. It hasn't really been decided yet. They're still working on it.
16: Well, if Washougal's one of those teams and Mark Morris just got the dub, that's a huge win for the Monarchs tonight, no question about it. But, Vern, excellent job. We'll talk to you next week.
19: Hey, I hope so. It's good to see you again.
16: Good to see you too, man. That's Vern Foster down there in Longview, 101.5 The Blitz. We head from Southwest Washington over to Southeast Washington. We hop on the bird, take a little, 30-minute Horizon Air flight over to Sageview and Pasco. Our friend from Kona Radio, Mike McDonald, joining us tonight. Mike, how you doing tonight, man?
18: Good. Happy Friday, Dick.
16: Happy Friday indeed. Now, you got to help me out. I mean, I thought I was pretty well-versed in high schools in the state of Washington. This is my first thought with Sageview. So how long has Sageview been around?
18: This is their second year. This is the first year they've had seniors on the team.
16: Gotcha. Okay, so I don't feel so embarrassed like that I totally whiffed on a team that's been around for 15 years.
18: No, it is the third high school for the Pasco School District.
16: Okay, very good. So in 3A, correct?
18: They're
16: 4A. They are 4A. Okay, so they're taking on the Bulldogs of Pasco, and great history at Pasco. More recently, not so hot, but how did it go between Sageview and Pasco?
18: Well, they pitched a shutout. Sageview was leading 41-0 until about 90 seconds left of the game. Pasco finally got on the scoreboard. We didn't have a running clock until late in the fourth quarter when Sageview went up by more than 40 points to force the running clock. But some really good performances. For Alex Flores, a junior quarterback, tonight throws for four touchdowns. So on the season now, 18 touchdowns with just one interception.
16: Wow. And Sageview's had off to a very good start this year. I mean, this is a team, just a brand new team, as you mentioned, first year with seniors. And yet, you know, this is a playoff caliber type team already.
18: Well, they've already defeated Chihuahua and now a win over, Richland High School. And, this is a 4-0 start for them. So, yeah, they're looking solid. I think the real key is they took the defensive coordinator away from Chihuahua. Don Hogue is their head coach, and it's a very solid defense.
16: Oh, that's fantastic. And still a young team with this first year with the seniors. Anything else from over there you want to report tonight?
18: Yeah, we had a wildfire that was out in Benton County, away from Richland High School, but still part of the Richland School District. So the Kennewick-Richland game was postponed until tomorrow. That'll be played at 5 p.m. at Frandrew Stadium. Also, Hermiston and Hanford postponed. Same reason. There were some level three evacuations going on, or go now evacuations, in portions of the school district. So they decided, because of poor air quality and that fire risk, that they would postpone those games. Also tonight, Southridge defeating Kamiagan 27-14. Yesterday, Chiawana down Walla Walla 38-19.
16: Great stuff as always, and our thoughts and prayers go out with all those. Hopefully stay safe out there with the wildfires, man.
18: Thank you very much, Dick.
16: You bet. Mike McDonald, Kona Radio in Pasco. Everybody's rolling through our trip around the state. We'll take a quick timeout. When we come back, we got Ian Cope. We got Todd Millis. We still got Jeff Rex, Paul Valencia, J.J. Jensen, our coaches interview, our scoreboard segment, and our highlights. All that to get to in the last 45 minutes of the show here on Sports Radio 93.3 KJRFM and streaming live on thefinalscore.tv.
20: Without the E. I'm a public address announcer, and being on the mic is my happy place. 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One of the best decisions I've made in my life. Being able to see clearly and cleanly without having to find my reading glasses is life-changing. I'll tell you, I'm ready to go courtside now, read the rosters, scan the scripts, and see all the action courtside clearly and confidently. Thank you, Dr. Kopstein, and the staff at K2 Vision RLE for making my life better now that I can see what's really going on.
16: 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We want to thank K2 Vision for being our title sponsor of the big show. How about Nick Beckman? Nice without the E. I have never heard that before, but that is a very Nick Beckman line. I love that right there. So Nick got taken care of by K2 Vision, and you can too. 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We ready to roll through trip around the state, part number two. Let's go to Ian Cope, Aberdeen, 1490 KWOK, ESPN Radio, Cascade Christian, and Montesano, the old Bulldog, see if they can take care of business. It was a 7 o'clock start tonight. Ian, we got you? Ooh, I saw him there for a second. There he is. And he's got his Coug hat on, too. What's this? I mean, I did not approve this Cougar overtaking of the radio show tonight. Vern Foster and now Ian Cope. But all right, we'll deal with it. How you doing, man?
21: You want to know? I'm in Pullman, actually.
16: Okay. So. All right. Who did, you know, pardon my ignorance. Now that they're not in the Pac-12 anymore, I don't really follow Cougar football as closely. So who do they have tomorrow?
21: It's Arizona. It's a little Pac-12.
16: Okay. All right. Not bad. All right. So Cascade Christian and Montesano, obviously you were not calling that game because I don't think you could get from Montesano to Pullman in like 30 minutes. So what happened over there tonight without you on the call?
21: I did not. My good friend Daniel Hargrove was calling it, but I was listening in, taking notes on it. So I've got a good recap here. And I wish I was there. I love being here visiting my daughter, but it was a wild, wild game. Montesano and Cascade Christian, that is a great rivalry. They have hooked up in some epic matchups, a lot of them in the playoffs, a few of them up at the Tacoma Dome. This one started off a defensive battle. Both teams kind of feeling each other out. Cascade Christian had about a 40-yard touchdown run from Donovan Walson. Remember that name? I'm going to say it a bunch.
16: Yep.
21: Called back by a penalty. One play later, Carson, their junior free safety, intercepted a pass, returned at 51 yards for a touchdown, 7-0. Montesano's up midway through the first quarter. They got another interception off of Cascade Christian's quarterback. Max Peterson came up with an interception, got down to the 2-yard line. And this was such a weird game, Dick. They tried to hand it off, and the ball fumbled into the end zone. Montesano's center, Gustavo Mendez Ordonez, falls on it for the touchdown in the end zone, makes it 14-0. And it looks like it's going to be all Montesano. But, as I said, Donovan Walson, he had himself a game. Rips off a 50-yard touchdown run, makes it 14-6 in favor of the Bulldogs. The Cougars would get another touchdown just before the half and go into the locker room, trailing Montesano by a score of 14-13. Monty would get a touchdown to start off the third quarter from Talon Fearville, their talented sophomore running back. 35-yard run, they were up 21-13. Looked like they were ready to take control. Not so fast. Donovan Walson comes back with another touchdown run. This one from 14 yards out. Two-point conversion made it 21-21. It would stay that way for the rest of the third quarter into the fourth quarter, and then it just got plain wacky. Montesano drove it into Cascade Christian territory twice, and both times missed field goals wide left. Cascade Christian get a big run, a couple of big runs from Walson, take it down to the 4-yard line, and Caleb Donahue would score his second touchdown of the game with 56 seconds left to make it 28-21. Montesano got a great kickoff return from Carson Mann, a couple of completions to Brody Williamson, their big tight end, got it down close, and with 9 seconds left, with 29 seconds left, Williamson hauled in a 12-yard touchdown reception to make it 28-27. Monty goes for the two-point conversion. They lined up for the extra point, moved into the swinging gate play, and then got all the direction moving to the right, threw back to the left, and their fullback, Matt Causey, at just as the rain was starting to pour down, dropped the ball. And so it stayed 28-27.
16: Ooh, he might have lost Ian there, but at least he got the end there, and he got the important part. Oh man, heartbreaker! Rain starts to fall, kid drops the ball, but you know that could have been a big upset. You take a look. I'm looking at the RPI right now in single A, and Cascade Christian was 8th in the state. Montesano was 29th coming in before this game, so that would have been a huge upset there. But the old drop ball with less than a minute to play in that one. Are we good with Todd Millis? Let's head over to Todd Millis. Todd's got an unusual situation here. Two teams, at least according to the Seattle Times, both 5th in the state, both tied in the rankings at 5th at Enumclaw and Federal Way, two schools that historically at least have had very different ways of getting it done. You got the ground and pound of Enumclaw, you got the flash and dash of Federal Way. Is that still how they get it done these days?
0: Yeah, it lived up to that characteristic. 28-27, Enumclaw pulls it out, down 15 points with 6 minutes to go. In the third quarter, comes all the way back. Cannon Cazaro to Cortland. Oh, my God. 45 seconds remaining for the game-winning score. A 12-yard touchdown pass. What a remarkable comeback from the Hornets. Healy throws 3 long touchdown passes for Federal Way. They really rode the big play to the big lead, but teams were trading turnovers in the last 6 or 7 minutes, Dick. And fortunately for Enumclaw, they had the ball last and drove down the field and got the big play to Cortland Patterson. He's a 9th grader. You're going to see this hit probably somewhere on social media. He was hit in the end zone by one of the best free safeties in the state, in Taven Collins. Held on to the ball. People in the back of the end zone, fans came in to mob him with 45 seconds to go, and then the Hornets get a desperation heave interception on the final play to preserve the win.
16: Wow, what a fantastic game. I mean, coming into this one, I mean, if you just look at it, it might be a little bit too early to look at the RPI rankings, but it's up, and Enumclaw was number 1 in RPI. Federal Way was number 13, both with the undefeated record at 3-0. So what does this look like for league play right now? What's it looking like in that league?
0: Well, Enumclaw's beaten the two best teams in that league in White River and Federal Way. Yeah, I don't, sometimes, Dick, I don't think you should look at the RPI, to be honest with you. Okay. Especially this early in the year. It's kind of hogwash. So, you know, Varsity Wa has some pretty good rankings, too. So,
16: let's do it. Let's use that.
0: Ranked ahead of Enumclaw and pretty much controlled the game all the way to the last minute of the game. So, I mean, both of these teams are going to be in the state playoffs. White River probably as well. But, you know, that 3A NPSL has got three really good teams. And Enumclaw winning in back-to-back weekends, that's a big 8 days for the Mighty Hornets up here in we're at the home of the King County Fair.
16: That's right. Any other news either from the SPSL or the NPSL? My Rams and Mariner got the 18-16 win last night over Auburn Riverside to go to 3-1. So I'll give a shout out to the Rams. But other than that, what do we anything we got in the NPSL or SPSL tonight?
0: Well, we got a good one up here at Pete's Pool. So I'm going to leave you with that because my phone's dying. And whoever's next to come on the center stage.
16: Thanks, Todd. Appreciate it. Brave in the wind. Good stuff, man. Todd Millis, you can read all of his stuff at Varsity WA News. And like he says, RPI hogwash. Subscribe to Varsity WA News and get that get those rankings, those accurate rankings from Todd Millis. All right, we'll take a quick timeout. We'll come back. We still have our coaches segment to go. We got Jeff Rex, Paul Valencia, J.J. Jensen, all sorts of stuff in our scoreboard segment and highlights to wrap up the show. Final half hour coming up next. 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

0: And welcome back, Varsity Football Live here on a Friday night. Dick Fain with you. Rainy, blustery, windy at times Friday night. You heard some of our reporters talking a little bit about the rain coming down at the ends of games, maybe having an impact on football games. We had a big drop with 30 seconds left to go as the rain and wind was coming down. But let's go back to trip around the state. Paul Valencia joining us now. We'll go back to Southwest Washington, ClarkCountyToday.com, Evergreen of Vancouver against Heritage. Paul Valencia joining us. Paul, how you doing, man?
1: Hey, I'm doing great. There's still 5.5 minutes left in this game, but Evergreen's up 28-7 over Heritage in a 3A Greater St. Helens League battle. And interesting, this is the second game at McKenzie Stadium. The first game, Mountain View beat Elma, and the game lasted 3 hours and 20 minutes or something like that. So we are just snail's pace tonight. I wanted to give a shout-out before I talk about Evergreen. Heritage football, just a couple of years ago, had lost 20 games in a row, and then last year got it up to 6-3. Tonight they're going to fall to 1-3 this season, but they're nobody's homecoming game anymore. You know
0: nice.
1: What I mean?
0: Yep.
1: So this game was 14-7 late in the second quarter. Heritage had first and goal at the 4. A bad snap made it second and goal from the 24, and then a pick 6 with 9 seconds left in the half gave Evergreen a 21-7 lead. Evergreen's now up 28-7. Heritage never recovered. But my point is, it was a ball game. If Heritage scores there, it's 14-14 at half, and we'll who knows what happens. But this Evergreen team, I think everyone's talking about Evergreen versus Kelso in week 9. We'll probably win this league. Don't know. We got a few more games of football. But yeah, Evergreen's in control now, 28-7, 5:24 left. Jaden Baum, quarterback, ran for a touchdown in the first quarter, threw one in the third quarter. Javen Eng, E-N-G, I think it's Eng, long kickoff return after Heritage had tied it up at 7. And then Jason Stevens had the 75-yard pick 6 right before the end of the half. But I also just wanted to talk a little bit, Deshaun Washington, you guys ever heard of him? He's a freshman from Evergreen. And I hate saying things like, he's gotten offers already because
0: right. That's
1: just so weird to me. A
0: right. Freshman.
1: How about interest from Florida State, from SMU, from NC State? And he's got interest or offers in basketball already. He's a freshman.
0: Wow.
1: We don't get a whole lot of them in Vancouver, you know? So I got to watch him tonight. Really fun to watch. He had a long touchdown, but it's called back from penalty. But yeah, wow. Wide receiver who can just seemed to do it all. So remember his name, Deshaun Washington, freshman at Heritage. And I already mentioned, Heritage. And then, that's my long report.
0: Love it. Sorry, so Evergreen's going to improve to 3-1 on the season. Heritage going to fall to 1-3, but it sounds like the future is bright for them, especially with that freshman kid on the football team.
1: Well, yeah, the freshman's on Evergreen, but yes.
0: But oh, Heritage, on Evergreen, I gotcha.
1: I should have said that if I didn't. But yeah, Heritage is just a lot better than they were.
0: Yeah.
1: Again, 0-9, lost 2 the before, so it was a 20-game skid. They got to 6-3 last year, so it can be done, and that's a pretty big deal for struggling program.
0: Well,
1: and
0: Paul,
1: go
0: ahead. Finish up the game, man. We appreciate you joining us as always.
1: Awesome. Take care, guys.
0: You bet. Paul Valencia joining us. So it looks like Evergreen's going to take care of business there in the win over Heritage. That one wrapping up in the fourth quarter. Let's go to Cedro Woolley and Stanwood Rex and Effects from KAPS Mount Vernon. Jeff, how you doing, man?
2: I'm fantastic. Just got back actually to my desk. I didn't know if I'd make it back, but I did. I for a moment in this game, I thought I might have my second overtime game in 2 weeks, but that did not happen. But this one, you know, Stanwood going in red hot, 3-0 into this game. Cedro Woolley looked good in their first two games, then lost to Snohomish on the road last week, but still a very good Cubs football team. Neither offense could really get going in the first quarter of this game. Neither squad could get out of their own way. And then Cedro Woolley fumbled on their own 20. And Stanwood, early second quarter, 8:57 to go in the second quarter, did score first, capped off with a 2-yard touchdown run from Brenner Perry, PAT good, 7-0 Spartans. Later on, though, in the second quarter, Cedro Woolley answered. This is after a really nice kickoff return after that Stanwood touchdown. Cedro Woolley's Colin Rochester was able to eventually, after a kick return himself, then he scores a 17-yard quarterback keeper touchdown run, PAT. We were tied up. And then Cedric Woolley, after a Stanwood interception, they were able to capitalize and score before the half, an 8-yard touchdown pass from Rochester to Tyler Holt. Cubs were up 14-7 at the half, and then they extended it in the third quarter. Stanwood couldn't do anything offensively out of the gates. Cedric Woolley got a field goal, 17-7, a 23-yarder from Grayson Henry. Third quarter, though, Stanwood did get on the board to make things closer. Good drive was finished off from a 4-yard touchdown pass from Alex Maldonado to Ryan Dinger. PAT good, just a 3-point Cedric Woolley game. Then in the fourth quarter, Stanwood tied it after a good drive, a 23-yard field goal from Landon Fahler. We were all tied up. That's when I thought maybe 2 weeks in a row. But Cedric Woolley, they had their fourth fumble of the game. Stanwood was able to capitalize a 24-yard TD pass from Maldonado to KJ McKnight. PAT was good. Just a few seconds left. Cubs couldn't do anything. Spartans win it 24-17, but a good football game.
0: Spartans stay undefeated. Is this a legit top 10 type team in the state, you think, or is it just not a lot of competition yet for them?
2: They're close. They're good. They have a good senior quarterback in Maldonado, some good pieces around him. They're close. They're teetering on that spot. They're a pretty good football team. And Cedric Woolley's well coached. Dave Ward's still there. So this is a Dave Ward coached team for Cedric Woolley. So with Stanwood dealing with some of the tricks of Dave Ward, they're pretty good. They hung in there when Cedric Woolley gave them their punch, and then they pulled out a big one at the end.
0: All right. Anything else from up there tonight we should know about?
2: It looks like Burlington Edison hung with Archbishop Murphy. Murphy did win 28-22, and then Anacortes continuing to roll 48-6 over Sultan.
0: Well, so Archbishop Murphy gets the bounce back win after the heartbreaker last week.
2: Yes. Yes, they did.
0: Rex, thanks, man. We'll talk to you next week.
2: Thanks, Dick.
0: You bet. Jeff Rex joining us, KAPS Radio in Mount Vernon. We're going to head now to our interview segment after we take this quick timeout. Matt Hamlin, the head coach of number 4 Skyview. He has built a fantastic program down there in Southwest Washington. We'll take a quick timeout and then talk to Coach Hamlin next. It's Varsity Football Live here on 93.3 KJRFM and thefinalscore.tv. 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And this is the time of the show. We talk to coaches around the state of Washington that are doing really special things with their programs. And our guy from Skyview down in the Vancouver area, Matt Hamlin, no exception. And he's already got a soft place in my heart. He's a Walla Walla guy, just like my dad. So Matt Hamlin joins us here on the show. Coach, how you doing?
3: Good, thanks.
0: Hey, just talk about the start to your season. I mean, you scheduled tough out of conference to start your first season as head coach at Skyview last year. That didn't go great. You did it again this year, and it's gone unbelievably well. You guys are out to a 3-0 start, including a fantastic non-conference win over a top 10 team in Glacier Peak.
3: Yeah, I mean, I think our guys did a great job last year. We had some struggles. We were young. We only had 7 seniors, and they never wavered. They continued to get better throughout the year, and I think we took a little momentum. You know, Camus kicked the field goal at the buzzer to beat us last year, where we would have forced the 3-way tie in our league and had a chance at the playoffs. So I think our guys knew we were really close. We played an extremely tough schedule last year as a young group, and they went to work since December. Those guys have remembered how tough last year was, and they've grinded, and it's paying off now.
0: How about for you? What's the difference between being a head coach in year number 2 versus a head coach last year when everything's kind of coming at you fast, particularly on Friday nights?
3: Yeah, I would say it's been easier, you know, just in the operational things, having a year under my belt and not having any surprises. Kai's coached me up pretty good, you know, the last couple years, and we've been working towards, you know, when he was going to retire. But when it's actually on you, it's a lot different, and just the weight of that responsibility with the staff and the players. So I feel the second year has been, you know, a little cleaner. You know what to expect. You know, our staff is really good. You know, we share the weight, and our assistants do a heck of a job. So it's definitely been a little cleaner year two.
0: Talk about your history there at Skyview. I mean, I just mentioned it's your second year as head coach. You've been there a long time. So talk about your history there at that school.
3: Yeah, this is my 22nd year here. So I was hired by Steve Kaiser as a receiver coach. Gosh, I don't even know the exact number of years. And eventually was the offensive coordinator for a while. And then just took over last year as the head coach when he retired. And then he took a year off, but we have him back. He's coaching backers for us now. So he's back in the fold.
4: You mentioned the tough loss last year to Camas, the close loss. Well, you got a little revenge last week with a big win. That was a game that we followed on Varsity Football Live. It was one of our big games of the week. You guys had a tremendous performance in a tough, hard-fought battle.
3: Yeah, I mean, I think it was a game we didn't really have to get the guys up for. You know, we tried to stay calm in the locker room. We didn't kick down the doors or get all hyped up. We tried to keep them as calm as possible. They were super focused all week, as they were the two previous weeks. And we tried to tell them just to prepare like we did the first 2 weeks, don't change anything. And I think they did that. And that's why we came out fast and had sustained success.

0: That was a head coach, Matt Hamlin, of number 4 Skyview. Coming up in just a few moments, we'll talk to another great head coach, Tom Tri of Lake Stevens, the number 2 team in the state of Washington. We'll talk to him. But first, we got to get to J.J. Jensen. He's going to wrap things up in our trip around the state. He's got Oak Harbor and Mount Vernon. We already talked to Jeff Rex up there in that neck of the woods with Cedar Woolley and Stanwood. J.J., we got you, man. Oak Harbor and Mount Vernon. How'd it go tonight? What's going on, brother? And another Cougar sweatshirt. This is 3 for the night, man. What the heck's going on?
1: Hey, man. Hey, I bagged on Little Joe, just so you know.
0: Oh,
1: man. 2-0-3 teams going at it tonight here in the county seat of Skagit and Mount Vernon at Bulldog Stadium. Westco 3A North opener for Mount Vernon and Oak Harbor. Getting things started. Bryson Vesco. Remember that name. He's only a freshman. This kid is one of the top high hurdlers in the country.
0: Oh,
1: not in the state.
0: Okay.
1: In the country. Write that name down. Bryson Vesco. Oak Harbor got things started on their first offensive series on an 8-play, 64-yard drive, capped off by a 12-yard touchdown run by Bryson Vesco. PAT kick was muffed. It was fumbled and blocked. It ended up being 6-0 for Oak Harbor to get things started. Mount Vernon on their first offensive series went the distance, ending up on an 8-play, 45-yard drive at 3:58 in the opening frame. 21-yard touchdown pass from Peterson, the driver, PAT kick, no good. We're level at 6. Oak Harbor in their second offensive series. Bryson Vesco once again capping off a 5-play, 78-yard drive. 2 minutes, 46 seconds time of possession at 1:12 in the first. PAT kick, Trent Anderson was good. 13-6, Jet City Kitties. Mount Vernon later on in the first half end up connecting on a 21-yard touchdown pass. Peterson, the Jacobs PAT kick good, making it level at the intermission for Sips and Speaks, 13 points aside. Oak Harbor, rather Mount Vernon to start the third quarter, then their first offensive series in the second half, capped off a 4-play, 16-yard drive with a 1-yard touchdown run by Gideon Hope. PAT kick good by Jacobs, making it Mount Vernon 20, Oak Harbor 13. Oak Harbor made it level on a 73-yard touchdown pass from Cobalt to Riley Hogue, and the pass was caught at the 50-yard line. Coble and a Mount Vernon defender went toe-to-toe, blow-for-blow, but Hogue just had a little more octane in the tank and ended up taking it to the house for a 73-yard touchdown pass play at 5:01 in the third, 1:05 in time of possession. PAT kick good by Trent Anderson, making it level. Great eyesight number, 20-20. Then Mount Vernon at the end of the third, going into the fourth quarter, a long drive, a 15-play drive,
0: wow,
1: going from, it ended up in a 22-yard field goal, a chip shot for Bodie Jacobs at 5:06 in the fourth, making it Mount Vernon 23, Oak Harbor 20. And Oak Harbor's next possession started on the Wildcats' own 40-yard line and capped off by a 26-yard run for Jaden Williams for a touchdown. Trent Anderson with a PAT kick. It was good. 26-23 Oak Harbor. And when the scoreboard hit zeros, that was your final. Oak Harbor 27, Mount Vernon 23. Oak Harbor now 1-0 in Westco 3A North, breaking a 3-game slide now at 1-3. Mount Vernon 0-1 in Westco 3A North play, 0-4 overall. And next week on North Whidbey Island, them Jet City Kitties, the Oak Harbor Wildcats, take on the Stanwood Spartans. Oh. It's Wildcat homecoming, and it's about to get lit on the north end of Whidbey.
0: Yep, Stanwood 4-0 coming into that one, so that's going to be a lot of fun. That was a great game you saw tonight.
1: Yes, sir. For two teams playing, for both teams that were 0-3, played pretty clean. Mount Vernon's issue fumbles. They fumbled the ball three times. They lost it once. El Carver, for the first time this season, played a clean game. No interceptions, no fumbles, no turnovers. And I think this may be the turning point for El Carver. They got a young squad.
0: Yep.
1: But they got some skilled players. They're young. Just to note, they are young, they are hungry, and I think getting that mark in the win column that can do nothing more than to boost your confidence in knowing that they are going to have one heck of a foe in Stanwood for Wildcat Homecoming.
0: That'll be fun, man. Hey, JJ, we appreciate it, man. We'll talk to you next week.
1: Gentlemen, be good to you and yours. Keep flying, stay dry. Have a good night.
0: There it is. And he'll have Wildcat Homecoming for us next week. That'll be a lot of fun. All right, quick timeout. And then when we come back, we'll talk to Tom Try, number two Lake Stevens head coach. Oh, he was so close to a state championship last year. So close. Lost to Sumner in overtime. But it was a tremendous performance by his Vikings. We'll talk about that and also how this season's going next on Varsity Football Live on Sports Radio 93.3 KJRFM and streaming live on thefinalscore.tv.
2: That's nice without the E. I'm a public address announcer, and being on the mic is my happy place. 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I wasn't sure though, so I went to myk2vision.com and booked a free consultation with Dr. Kopstein. After talking with Dr. Kopstein, I walked out to the lobby, booked my appointment for November 1st. The procedure was done. November 2nd, I had 20/15 vision. I now have 20/15.

0: you develop lifelong relationships with the guys that you go to battle with. And that's one of the beautiful things about football that's different. And that's what really leads to the passion of wanting to do it year in, year out, over and over again. You know, it's a brand new year, and we have a brand new team, and that brings excitement and passion. And that's why I love doing what I do.
1: What comes to mind when you think of your community?
0: Special. Had opportunities to move several times. I've always chose not to. Brought two daughters who have now since graduated from Lake Stevens High School and gone on to play volleyball at Western and Central Washington, two different schools. But really just all the memories of not just football, the school environment, the community environment, watching my daughters grow up in a community that I know they can be proud of and contribute to. And that's what makes Lake Stevens a special place. You know, I remember as a kid, grew up in South Everett, went to Cascade, played for Terry Annis, but I always knew about Lake Stevens. You could just see that they were good back when they were just a little 2A school. And now here we are, one of the biggest 4A schools in the state. And I could just see that transformation we're pretty large now, but yet we still have that small town mentality. We bleed purple and gold at Lake Stevens, and that's what helps to make it a special place.
1: What did you learn from Terry Annis?
0: Life lessons, hard work, perseverance, stick-to-itiveness, if that is a word. Really that perseverance. He's just a little guy, but full of so much energy and passion. And I try to instill those same values in the kids that I coach. Right. And I'm a little bit of a yeller and screamer. Yeah. I'm going to pat you on the butt and praise you, but I still have that old school mentality of, hey, if you're not doing it right, we're going to get it fixed. We're going to fix right now. And a lot of that came from how Terry coached me back when I was 15, 16, 17 years old. So I bring a lot of the same characteristics that I learned from Terry. It's special. It's why I do what I do. It certainly ain't for the money, because we don't get paid a whole lot. I basically pay for my gas throughout the year as a coach. But it's just all the intangibles, the ability to work with special kids, the ability to bring the community together for a common cause. Right. You know, when we win football games, we have better school pride. There's less discipline issues in the classroom because everybody cares about the community and the school that we go to. And so I really do feel like football plays a huge role in that football is always the start of the year. Yeah. Right. And so if we're doing well as a football team, I feel like that carries over into the educational environment at our school where kids want to go to the games and they want to be a part of what we're doing. And it just brings that camaraderie to the whole community and just helps make it even more special than it already is.
2: Well, you talk about special. Tom Tri is a special head coach, two-time state champion, 2022 and 2023. He got a win over Kennedy in 24-22 in 2022, and then a 31-6 win over Graham Kapowsin 1 year later. Almost had his third state championship. That was a game that I did right here on Sports Radio 93.3 KJRFM, that overtime classic. Greatest football game I've ever called on radio. No question about it. That classic, go back and look it up. Sumner and Lake Stevens in overtime at Husky Stadium was an absolute classic. All right, it is scoreboard time. 10:50, we are right smack on time. How about that? It is time for our scoreboard. We'll start with the 4A's. We'll go all the way down to the small schools. Let's do it here in our final score.tv scoreboard. Let's start with the Big 9. Sunnyside beat Eisenhower tonight 22-0. Greater St. Helens, Camas blasted Union 56-7. It was Skyview over Battleground, final score of 35-0. Kinko Crest Division, Newport of Bellevue over Redmond, 39-7. Kinko Crown North Division, Bothell 34, Woodinville 7, and Juanita beating Lake Washington 16-14. Kinko Crown South, all Bellevue over Eastlake. You'll see highlights from that one in less than 10 minutes right here on the finalscore.tv. 49-7, the final score in that one. How about Mount Si? My goodness, 69-0 at Hazen. That game played at Renton Memorial Stadium. Mid-Columbia Conference, no score between Hermiston and Hanford. We got a 0-0 tie in that one. You don't see that very often. And Sageview beat Pasco tonight. That was one of our trip around the state games. Mike McDonald had that one on Kona Radio, 41-7. In the NPSL, Stadium beat Kent Ridge 41-21. SPSL North, Puyallup 72-6

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1: Just the Pac-12 slander. 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
0: 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I mean, are we really comparing?

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0: It's time for America Outdoors Radio, the show that covers the outdoor scene across the U.S. of A. and the entire continent. Fishing, hunting, conservation, outdoor recreation, and great destinations, we cover it all every week. 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
1: Welcome to the show. I'll tell you what, we've got a good one for you today with some great guests. In just a minute, you're going to hear from Mark Bush, the owner of Twisted Waters Guide Service, who's going to tempt you with fishing trips in the Pacific Northwest for both coho salmon and monstrous sturgeon. After that, you're going to hear from Kelly Adams. She is a public information officer with the Oklahoma Department of Wildlife, and she's going to tell you about deer hunting, about quail hunting, and about some fall fishing destinations that you'll want to take advantage of. After that, we're going to get Jared Wickland on the line. He is with Pheasants Forever, and he's got the 2026 pheasant forecast for you. It covers 22 states across America. We're not going to be able to cover them all, but we'll give you a 30,000-foot overview and let you know about several states that are either going to be potential booms or potential busts for pheasant hunters this fall. Our final guest of the day will be Ronnie McKeithen. He's with Tacticam, and they make trail cameras that are a whole lot better than the trail cameras that I've been using over the last few years, that's for sure. And in addition to that, they've got some brand new security cameras that actually have a 360-degree field of view, and they don't need recharging because they're solar powered. They work great at night, and both cameras are going to be of interest to you, whether you're a hunter or just want to keep your property safe from people who aren't supposed to be there. We'll wrap things up with some news from the tournament bass fishing world, specifically from World Bass Enterprises, who has announced their two Average Joe sweepstakes winners who will compete with 60 of the top bass anglers in the world at Old Hickory Lake in Tennessee at the end of October for a $1.25 million first prize package. Put it all together and we've got a great show coming your way, so let's get things started with our first guest of the day. Next up, we're taking you to the mighty Columbia River bordering Oregon, Washington, specifically the beautiful Columbia River Gorge and the Dalles, one of our sponsors of this show. We're talking to Mark Bush, longtime fishing guide, the owner of Twisted Waters Guide Service. He is raring to go for the coho salmon opener that happens October 1st in the waters of the Columbia River Gorge. Mark, great to have you back on the air.
2: It's always a pleasure.
1: So a lot of times you're fishing for Chinook salmon in September off the mouth of the Deschutes, off the mouth of the Klickitat, but that's been closed the last couple weeks. What's going on?
2: Well, preseason forecasts, and we kind of knew that it was going to be closed on the 15th for the main stem of the Columbia. And they had a meeting. We were hoping that they were going to give us some more days, and that's when they opened it down on the lower Columbia for coho only. So I don't think that their escapement goals have been reached for the upper river. I don't know. I think the magic eight ball told them to sometimes.
1: Well, I know the fisheries managers just shut down wild Chinook retention a little bit further upstream, but there's still going to be plenty of hatchery Chinook that are going to be in the area come October 1st. And then you've got the coho salmon coming in, silvers as they're called by many. These are hard fighting fish, and this is the time of year they get bigger than any other time. What's the average size of the coho you're catching in the gorge in October, and what's the limit on these salmon?
2: Well, the limit is going to be two hatchery that could change as well. I mean, shoot, we catch some that are over 10, but I mean, average is probably 8 pounds.
1: All right, so let's talk about how to catch these coho, because I've fished down there with you before. I know there's more than one way to skin a cat. How are you going to be fishing for these salmon?
2: My favorite way of catching coho is just pitching spinners. Good old number four Vibrax spinner. Man, when they hit those things, they want to jerk that rod out of your hand. Twitching jigs is also going to be on the play card, and trolling is always a good way of catching them too.
1: So I'm used to trolling on the mainstem Columbia. Haven't seen too many people tossing blue fox spinners or twitching jigs on the main river. But then again, I haven't fished the main river for coho for a few years. Is that a thing now, or are you basically heading into the mouth of some of these tributaries to do this?
2: No, we're right off the tributaries, right in the mainstem. And a lot of guys are just hitting spot lock or dropping anchor and just kind of staying inside out of the way of the guys that are trolling. But all three methods are very effective.
1: You know, it's funny. You remember this. 20 years ago, when it came to coho fishing October, it was people dropping jigs and vertically jigging for these coho. Some, unfortunately, were trying to snag the coho, but the jigging worked, as did putting down a clump of eggs and hover fishing near the bottom, though that's not an easy thing to do for a novice. It's really hard for a novice angler to know when you're getting a bite when you're using that method.
2: I agree. I totally agree. And I do think that a lot of fish were snagged when they were just doing the vertical jigging. Fishing jigs is very effective, and they're actually hitting them.
1: Absolutely.
2: So I think that's a better method. And the hovering eggs for coho, if you're not paying attention down in that area, you're going to get a sturgeon. The sturgeon love salmon eggs as much as the salmon do.
1: Well, let's talk more about the sturgeon. So I think a lot of our listeners are familiar with this fish, but if you're not, folks, it is a prehistoric-looking fish because it comes from prehistoric times. A sturgeon is a fish that's been in the fossil record for millions and millions of years. They'll get up to 11, 12, sometimes even 13 feet in the Columbia River, and there's a catch-and-release fishery for them just about year-round. There's catch and keep fishing just a few days a year, but this is a catch and release season. So once your clients have their coho, you're going sturgeon fishing. This is something else. Tell me how you bait up and how you go about catching a sturgeon.
2: Well, we get into deeper water. I drop anchor and just sit in one spot. You want a good scent trail going downriver and in deeper water, because when you're doing that type of catch and release fishing, generally, you want to get the bigger fish, 6 feet to 10 feet long. And what we do is just get something really stinky and get basically halibut gear and pitch out a big weight with a Dacron leader and let it sit on the bottom.
1: And folks, these sturgeon, you know, these 6-plus footers, they are amazing. You would think they would just bulldog it near the bottom, and they don't. They'll come up to the surface. They'll jump. I swear, I've seen some tail walk before, which is an incredible thing to see. And these sturgeon put up a fight like no other, so much so that after you reel in a big sturgeon, more than likely, unless you are built like Arnold Schwarzenegger, you're going to tell the guide, somebody else can have a turn now, because it is a workout, isn't it, Mark?
2: Absolutely. I had a guy catch a 10-footer last year, and we got it to the boat, and his wife, she handed the rod off. We had a double on. She had an 8-footer. I finished that one off for her, and then the 10-footer came in about an hour and a half after he hooked it, and he goes, "I'm done. Let's go."
1: Well, there you go, folks. If you want to head to one of the most beautiful places here in America, check out the Columbia River National Scenic Gorge and go fishing for very tasty coho salmon that are going to be flooding the area starting October 1st. That's when the season opens. Once you've got your coho, go battle a monster sturgeon. It'll be an experience you won't forget. If you want to find out more, then just simply go to Mark's website. 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
2: Thank you very much.

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2: I'm Bob Loomis, and I fish for walleye. 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I'm not hunting submarines, though. I'm hunting fish. And when I find that big one on the fish finder, I want to make sure she's going to bite. That's where the SmileBlade Slow Death Rig from Max Lure comes in. 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It's the SmileBlade Slow Death Rig. You're the destroyer. This is your depth charge. 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

0: Back in with America Outdoors Radio, I'm John Cruz. Our next stop is the Sooner State of Oklahoma. We've got Kelly Adams on the line. She is the Communications and Education Supervisor for the Oklahoma Department of Wildlife Conservation. We're going to talk a little bit of what you might want to be doing there this fall. Kelly, welcome to the show.
1: Thanks for having me.
0: It's the end of September right now, and come October 1st, some deer hunting is going to start in Oklahoma. How are things looking, and how do the seasons shake out for deer in Oklahoma?
1: Looking pretty good for hunting in Oklahoma in general, especially for our most popular season, which is deer season. October 1st is going to kick off archery season, which is growing in popularity, which is also exciting for us. Then following that, we've got muzzleloader season, October 24th through November 1st. And the gun season will kick off November 21st through December 6th, followed by the holiday antlerless season, December 18th through the 31st.
0: Okay. How many deer are you allowed to harvest per year as an Oklahoma resident?
1: Yeah, in Oklahoma, a hunter can harvest up to 6 deer, 2 of which can be antlered.
0: All right, that sounds like a lot more opportunity than what a lot of states have out west, to be sure. Let's talk a little bit about being a non-resident hunter in Oklahoma. How does that work?
1: Well, it offers non-residents over-the-counter licenses. So essentially, we're not a draw state like other western states. So a non-resident who wants to hunt in the state, all they have to do is purchase a annual non-resident hunting license and then the corresponding deer license, if that's not for that season. So a non-resident who wants to hunt the deer gun season would purchase that annual non-resident license and then the non-resident deer gun license, which covers them for their entire bag limit for that season.
0: If a resident or non-resident wanted to come to Oklahoma, and we'll just say they don't know anybody, so they don't really have a good ability to get on private land, what are some places you would steer them to where they might have success?
1: Oklahoma is blessed to have over 1 million acres of public hunting lands available to hunters. I am an avid woodland hunter myself. I don't have access to private land, and so I love talking about public access. In Oklahoma, there's a lot of places you can go, but there's a lot of opportunity in southeast Oklahoma. Last year, we leased a private timber company called Heron Family WMA. It's 19,000 acres. It's new, kind of untapped potential down in southeast Oklahoma. Other is our Black Kettle out in western Oklahoma. It's very popular for deer hunting. We've got Call Lake in north central Oklahoma. Three Rivers Wildlife Management Area in southeast Oklahoma. It's also a leased timber company. Oolagaw and Keystone Lake in northeast Oklahoma. We also have the Oklahoma Land Access Program, which is a cooperative agreement between ODWC and private landowners where they're actually making their private land available for public access. So that's also an exciting program that we have in the state.
0: Let's turn our attention to some other hunting. The 2026 quail hunting season forecast just came out. How are things looking?
1: Things are looking good according to our August roadside surveys, while our October surveys, which are forthcoming, reveal a glimpse into recruitment for the fall hunting season. And so it's hard to say right now how quail season is looking. We won't really know until October and we can see what recruitment looks like. Numbers have been pretty strong and they indicate we're kind of trending upwards with our quail numbers. So that's been great.
0: Now, Oklahoma, good portion of the state has bobwhite quail. You've got some other species too, though, don't you?
1: Oklahoma has bobwhite quail and scaled quail.
0: All right, so a couple different species to hunt. And if you want to check out the quail hunting forecast for more details, just go to the Oklahoma Department of Wildlife Conservation website. What is that website folks should go to?
1: Our website is wildlifedepartment.com.
0: That's easy. Wildlifedepartment.com. Super easy indeed. Now, we've talked hunting, but we've got to talk fishing. This is arguably the best time of year to fish, is those fish basically go on the feed bag before winter. Give us a couple or maybe even three can't-miss destinations around Oklahoma where people ought to be fishing this fall and tell us what they ought to be fishing for.
1: Broken Bow Lake in southeast Oklahoma is not only gorgeous, but it also has a lot of opportunities for targeting a variety of fish. Right now, crappie are good. They're hitting on jigs and tube jigs around brush structure, creek channels, points, and standing timber. Texoma is known as a striper fishing destination, and even into to late summer, fall, striper fishing, it's even better. Striper are really good at Texoma right now, and so are the catfish. The catfish are doing really well on cut bait and dough bait. Blue catfish are doing really well at Keystone right now, up in north central Oklahoma, kind of northeast Oklahoma. That's another popular destination for fishing in the state. But obviously, as the weather starts cooling off and we get a cold front to come through the state, the fishing is just going to get even better.
0: Oh, absolutely. Now, we do have a station in Enid, and some of our listeners are in Oklahoma City. Where would you send those folks fishing in the next couple of weeks?
1: The people listening in Enid?
0: And Oklahoma City.
1: Oh, okay. Oklahoma City, we have a lot of really good close-to-home fishing opportunities. And so those are local ponds and small lakes in urban areas designed to cut the travel time out of fishing. And anglers are reporting some really good, actually bass fishing going on right now at some of those areas. So I would check those out if I lived in Oklahoma City, and especially if I didn't have a lot of time on my hands. In Enid, I would encourage people to take a trip east and see what Keystone has to offer. It's also a very popular destination right now, and I don't think it's too far from Enid.
0: All right. And before we leave the topic of fishing, doesn't your state publish fishing reports on a weekly basis? And if so, where do folks find them?
1: Absolutely. We do release a fishing report every week. People can sign up to receive that report by visiting our website, wildlifedepartment.com. But it is a great way to have up-to-date information submitted by game wardens and biologists throughout the state.
0: So, bottom line is this, folks, you know, this is a prime time to be heading to Oklahoma, whether you're a deer hunter, whether you're getting excited about the upcoming quail hunting season, or whether you want to go fishing. There's a lot happening in the Sooner State right now. Anything else folks should be aware of as we roll into October in Oklahoma?
1: Absolutely, especially non-residents need to be aware that we now have a two-day validation period for deer licenses. And so if a non-resident purchases a deer license, they will have to wait 2 days before that license becomes active. Also, non-residents are required to check in and out of certain wildlife management areas. And if they plan to hunt any game birds on wildlife management areas, that does require an added permit for them.
0: Okay, good to go. And the website, wildlifedepartment.com, that is your first stop for hunting and fishing in Oklahoma. Check it out. Plan your trip today. Sounds like it's going to be a good time this fall. Kelly, thanks so much for sharing this with us today on America Outdoors Radio.
1: Absolutely. Thank you.
0: It's big game hunting season, and if you're looking to bring home game meat for the table, look no further than the Provider Rifle from Henry Repeating Arms. It comes in calibers like 30-30, 360 Buckmaster, and 45-70 government model to take down the biggest game out there. 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
2: You know what time it is? It's time for another extended Max Minute, brought to you every week by Max Lure. This week, we've got Eric Magnuson with us, longtime pro staffer for Max Lure, also a television personality. You can see on Northwest Fishing, which is airing on Fox Sports channels all over the Northwest. Eric, great to have you back on the air.
3: Thanks for having me, John.
2: Usually we talk about a whole bunch of different species on Max Minutes. We don't usually talk about panfish, but you've been at Loon Lake, north of Spokane this summer. You've been fishing for bluegill and crappie. Tell me about that fishery for these panfish. How big are those fish? How good is the fishing?
3: Yeah, so, you know, we all know Loon Lake as the Kokanee Lake. And the Kokanee just hasn't been there the last 3 years. And they're there, but not like they used to be. So I'm changing my gears now, being up there so long. I'm chasing these big bluegill. And bluegill is where we started our fisheries, right? Or our fishing careers, basically. So I'm still targeting bluegill at my age, having a good time doing it, finding some of these bluegills pushing almost 10 inches, 8 inches, 9 inches. Also finding a lot of great crappie. I love chasing crappie from the ice to the open water, and Loon Lake is holding some great crappie right now, anywhere from 12 to 13 inches.
2: Now, Loon Lake, obviously best fish from a boat, but there's a lot of cabins there that people have. Aren't there some resorts? If you're staying in a resort, you can fish off docks and have luck too, can't you?
3: Yes, so I fish off Loon Lake's dock at Granite Point. That's where we have our camper, and the fishing from their dock's phenomenal. But if you tend to fish from a boat and hit the docks around the lake, you're going to find a lot of fish holding on those docks, and a lot of them are the crappie and the bluegill I'm looking for. And I'm casting out either a 1/16 sonic bait fish, retrieving that back, or vertically jigging them above structure. Or I'm also casting a promise keeper at 1/16 or 1/8 ounce, and I'm doing the same thing with them, either jigging it or retrieving it back.
2: Promise keeper is a great spinner that has a smile blade from Max Lure. Don't forget the glow hook either. That's also a great panfish bait. So whether you want to use the sonic bait fish, 1/16 of an ounce, the 1/16 of an ounce promise keeper spinner, or the glow hook, Loon Lake might be the destination for you. And if you want to buy these lures that we just talked about, go to a sporting goods store near you or go online anytime at maxlure.com. 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

0: You're back in with America Outdoors Radio. I'm John Cruz. Last week, we brought you the 2026 Waterfowl Survey and what it meant from Ducks Unlimited. This week, we are reaching out to Jared Wicklund. He's the Director of Communications for Pheasants Forever because the latest pheasant forecast is out. Jared, it's great to have you back on the show.
1: Hey, John. Thanks for having me back on. Happy to come on and talk about it.
0: Well, Tom Carpenter wrote up the overview, and I've got to tell you, the overview looks pretty promising for the year ahead. A good portion of pheasant country across the United States.
1: Yeah, it certainly does. You know, one of the things I like to point out about a forecast is there's a lot of other groups that do forecasts, but I think ours comes the latest after the roadside counts are done. And I really do believe that we've got the most detailed forecasts in the country between our team members and freelancers that all work on this. We put a lot of hours into the pheasant hunting forecast. And it's not one of those things like, oh, I read the pheasant hunting forecast and I'm going to be successful. There's still a lot of factors that are involved with that. But I think it gives a very good overview. And for this year, I think 2026 is going to be a really good fall. If you're, you know, whether you're a veteran or getting into pheasant hunting for the first time, the subtitle that we had this year for our pheasant hunting forecast is Pheasants Prove Their Mettle Should Be a Good Fall. Mettle is a noun that just refers to a person or thing's ability to cope well with difficulties, face a demanding situation with resilience, show spirit and courage. And as far as the pheasant is concerned, I think they embody all those different things. Things are trying to eat a pheasant throughout their entire life. They got to go through the spring season, the summer. They got to get through the winter season, which can be hard at times, but pheasants had a good year overall. We had blizzards, we had spring rains, we had thunderstorms, we had drought in some areas, but our namesake bird has the mettle to survive it all, and we cover all of that in 22 states of the pheasant hunting forecast, and there's a lot of good news in there this year, which I know will cover some of the states you want to talk about.
0: Right, and you know, we're going to start off out west in California. It's not a state that a lot of folks associate with pheasant hunting, but the prospects are looking pretty good this year. Tell me about how things are looking in the Golden Bear State and maybe a few places folks might want to hunt in terms of public land opportunities.
1: Yeah, no problem. So California upland birds experienced a pretty average winter again this past year, and that has provided them to survive basically through hunting season and have a leg up as they get to the nesting season. I think one of the things to point out is that the winter of 2025 into 2026 was the warmest on record in California. And in most cases, you know, probably less winter weather out there to deal with than other places. But when we have warm springs with precipitation, that's about average, which is what California was, pheasants do really well during the spring nesting season. So they do not do a brood rearing. It's a little bit more anecdotal, but things are looking pretty good for California this year. The Sacramento Valley is where upland biologists out there told our writers of kind of the stronghold for pheasants in California. So three of those top counties would be Colusa, Yolo, and Butte counties. If you're going to start somewhere, those would be the best three places to start within the Sacramento Valley.
0: Well, we've got a number of listeners in California. They're going to appreciate that. Minnesota, the survey numbers were good last year, and they've gone up even more this year. Tell me more.
1: Yeah, Minnesota has had two wonderful winters in a row here where we did not have a lot of snow. We had above average temperatures. And the spring this year was about as perfect as it did for pheasants. It was warm. It was dry. We did start to get some rain kind of mid-summer. But by that point, what you're really looking for in the spring is when those chicks are hatching. Dry, warm weather helps them because they need about 10 to 14 days to self-regulate their body temperatures. If you can stay away from cooler temperatures and rain during that period, and they get to the point where they can totally self-regulate their temperature, they're good to go. So wonderful winter weather, wonderful spring weather. So I live in the Northeast Metro of the Twin Cities, which is within the pheasant range, but you don't really, you know, consider a huge boon area for people to go out and chase roosters. But fortunately, I've seen more pheasants at my house in the Northeast Metro than I ever have in the past 10 years. A little anecdotal evidence, I was sitting in the deer stand this weekend, and a brood of 10 pheasants got up out of my corn, flew to the public public land to roost for the night. But after the DNR roadside counts were done, Minnesota comes out with a prospect map. And if you're coming to Minnesota this year to hunt, suggest you check out the prospect map, because anytime there's brown on the map means there's a lot of pheasants, and there's a lot of Minnesota pheasant range this year that is covered in brown, everywhere from south central over to southwest, even up to a kind of mid-central part of the state. Our pheasant population is looking good. It jumped 20-some percent from last year, and we are expecting a very, very good season here in the state of Minnesota.
0: Oh, I have got to love that. Let's head to the Hoosier state of Indiana. Doesn't get a whole lot of press, but I understand that things might be coming together for a pretty good season this year.
1: Yeah. Indiana's looking good. In fact, our show, The Flush, went out there. I think that was two falls ago. And Travis Frank of The Flush, Pheasants Forever, they actually went and hunted northwest, kind of west central Indiana, which is where the bulk of their pheasant and quail habitat is. And they had a wonderful show. If you haven't seen it yet, I think they've got it on YouTube now at the Flush TV, is what you can look up on Google. But Indiana continues to have things where we've got some good enrollments through the Conservation Reserve Program, and literally enough grass on the landscape in order to sustain those birds. So area with quality grassland and diverse cover is always going to support the best pheasant populations. And, you know, those factors are amplified by connectivity of habitat patches, which is what you're going to find, particularly in northwest Indiana. And then as you move south in the state, there are opportunities for quail as well. But the pheasant season is looking pretty good. They're hoping that all the pieces fall in place, but, you know, all indications are that there's going to be birds for dogs to point, and there's going to be birds to harvest. But northwest Indiana is going to be your best bet for locating and finding roosters this year.
0: Now, it's not all roses. There's a lot of roses blooming at the pheasant forecast this year, but Texas might be the exception. I understand that the summer drought there could make things challenging for pheasant hunters this fall.
1: It could. You know, typically looking in the panhandle of Texas is where the majority of pheasants are, especially around some of the agricultural pivots, and a lot of it is on private land as well. But the area is facing some hardship right now with what they've gone through with drought. So according to the U.S. Drought Monitor, this was even just a couple weeks ago, about 75% of Texas is in dry conditions, which much of the panhandle remains in extreme drought. I mean, they just dried up. They continue to see a lot of days over 100 degrees, and sort of that high plains area is consistently dry. I mean, we even talked to a couple of our Pheasants Forever chapter volunteers down there, one the Palo Duro Pheasants Forever president, Russell Shaver. He talked about how the soil is cracked in many areas. The grasses have completely dried up, but some of the native plants are still trying to hang on. You know, despite what that looks like, there are reports of evidence of successful nests that have hatched. I mean, there's been some brood sightings. So their brood survey doesn't come out till a little bit later with some of their quail, and they're going to start that on October 13th. So people can log on to their website to look more. But the northern reaches of the panhandle is going to be the best bet this year, but it's probably going to be a little bit slimmer just based on the amount of drought and the hot, dry weather that they had throughout the summer season.
0: Got about 30 seconds left for perhaps the most popular pheasant hunting state in the nation, South Dakota. It looks like it's going to be a banner year. Tell our listeners more.
1: Yep, South Dakota's looking great. They're starting to get a little dry kind of mid-season, but there are a lot of first nest hatch attempts that were successful. Things are looking good. I've talked to a couple ranchers out there. One was working beans here just a couple weeks ago, and he said on just about every turnaround, he was seeing a new brood of pheasants. So things are looking great, you know, especially east of the river. There's a lot of puffs and things that people can get on for pheasant hunting. So I encourage people to check out South Dakota this year. I think it's going to be a banner year in that state.
0: Want to find out more information about South Dakota, the 22 other states that are covered in this year's pheasant forecast? Just go to pheasantsforever.org. That's pheasantsforever.org. Pheasants Forever is the habitat organization when it comes to conserving pheasants across North America. If you love pheasant hunting and you're not a member, you need to join this great organization. Jared, thanks for sharing the highlights of this year's pheasant forecast with our listeners on America Outdoors Radio.
1: Thanks, John. Hope to see you out in the field.

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0: You're back in with America Outdoors Radio. We continue to bring you audio recorded at the Outdoor Expo located at the headquarters for Buck Knives in Post Falls, Idaho. There's a number of vendors here. A lot of them have stuff that is definitely pertaining to hunting and knives and fishing. And one of those companies is Tacticam. Now, we're going to tell you about a trail camera they have and a cellular security camera. I think you're going to be very interested in both. And the person that's going to tell you about it is Ronnie McKeithen. Ronnie, welcome to the show.
1: Thank you. Thank you for having me.
0: Let's break this down. We're going to start off with the camera. Now, this is the time a lot of folks are hanging up trail cameras. A lot of folks are trying to figure out where those deer are, where those elk are, where those bear are. We're all trying to get our edge. But let's face it, you know, trail cams have some limitations. Now, I've got a trail cam I bought a few years ago at Walmart, and it's got 12 megapixels. It runs on alkaline batteries, which are great until it gets cold because then the battery life's really short. And, you know, it does okay, but it doesn't do great. It looks like what you have, the Tacticam Reveal, is definitely a major step up.
1: It is a step up. It's number one, it's a very high quality photo. It's a 4K photo, but the battery system, it will accept AA batteries. It takes 12 AA batteries to work. An alkaline battery doesn't do well in cold weather because it has more water than a lithium battery. A lithium battery doesn't freeze as fast. Now, the lithium cartridge that we have in it, the big advantage to it, it will take a few more pictures than a set of 12 AAs. But instead of having to go and purchase $20 worth of batteries, you simply recharge the battery and put it back in the camera. Some people actually just keep a couple of extra batteries, even with multiple cameras, and you will always have a charged battery. When you see in your app that the camera is below like 30%, you just go and stick a new battery in it real quickly because you have one that's charged.
0: I love this. Now, I know you can't say this is exactly how long the battery's going to last because it's really dependent on weather conditions and how cool it is. But generally speaking, early fall, how long can you expect a battery to last?
1: So the way that I like to do it, and I operate quite a few cameras, I use a number of photos rather than a length of time. There are cameras that I have that only last 3 weeks, but they took 3,800 photos and short videos along with all of those photos. So with a normal battery life with 12 AA batteries, you can expect around 3,000. Some batteries last a little longer than that, but about 3,000 photos is a good rule of thumb, especially up this far north here in Idaho. Now, if you use a cartridge, a lithium cartridge, you may push that number to around 4,000. And that's under a normal circumstance with our regular cameras. Now, the new camera that we have, the X4 or the Pro 4, battery life has been drastically improved. I have one camera where I manage property in South Texas or consult on it or help a guy with his property. We have one camera now that's over 10,000 pictures with a rechargeable battery in it, and that camera is still showing that battery is at 30%. So that's what you can expect with a normal battery situation with a camera.
0: That is very impressive. So let's talk about storage, because, you know, I think my old trail cam, it's got a little SD card and it's a limited amount of storage. How does yours work?
1: So there's 8 gigabytes of storage inside the camera.
0: That is a lot.
1: It's just simply in the camera. It sends the picture using that storage. It formats it and sends it to your phone through an app so that the loop can be turned on in your storage and it's never completely full. It will roll off the older pictures without the use of an SD card. It'll roll off the older pictures and put the newer pictures on the front of the SD card as it sends it to your camera or in front of the storage.
0: All right, so this sounds great. And I know you're not the first person to come up with this, but again, going to my antiquated trail cam, if I want to check the photos, I got to hike out there. I got to take the trail cam down. I've got to take the SD card out. I got to upload it and say, okay, here's what it is. You're telling me this goes straight to your phone? Does it happen in real time?
1: It happens in real time. It takes anywhere from 3 to 8 seconds for me to get a picture on my phone after it snaps it. I have these as, of course, we'll talk in a minute about the security camera, but when it takes a picture, in just a matter of 3 to 8 seconds, it's on my phone. I can pull a camera up on my phone, request an on-demand photo, and it still only takes 10 to 12 seconds for that photo to hit my phone.
0: All right. Now, I got to ask about how well it does at night, because let's face it, most animals are nocturnal. They're moving at night. How do we do this?
1: So I don't know if you want to try to do this in real time or not.
0: We're not going to.
1: But I have an alligator photo. We have a camera on an alligator nest. Pitch black, dark, no help at all. A cold-blooded animal. And you can literally count the scales on the back of that alligator. She's about a 10-foot gator coming to check on her nest. And I have a 15-second video of her. And it's incredible the detail you get at night.
0: Well, I got to tell you, folks, I got to see that video.

0: feet, 150 feet.
1: That is the Tacticam Reveal X4.0. Let's turn our attention to security. A lot of us have ranches, a lot of us have homes, and we want to have a camera. Now, the home security systems that you have that operate with your cell phone, they're great, but they're very limited in terms of how far they reach and in terms of the field of view. You've got the Defend 360. It's a 4G cellular security camera that literally operates with a 360-degree field of view, and it doesn't need any power?
0: No power needed. There's a rechargeable battery inside it. When you set the camera up, you recharge that battery initially, then hook the solar panel into the camera. It keeps the battery charged. I have a camera that has around 14 months of service on it with this system in operation, and I have never touched a battery. It's the solar panel is attached to my gutter. There's a 6-foot cable here. The solar panel is not tied to the camera. You can adjust it to get more sun, and I have probably over 100,000 photos and 14 months of service out of this camera with subscriptions as low as $5 a month, and you have a security camera. That security camera has AI. It'll tell you the difference between a human and a vehicle. It'll exclude small animals from photos. It also tracks the object that it takes a photo of. It'll take a photo and then track and video for either 10, 15, or 30 seconds, and then you have the option to request that video in your app.
1: Last question. What does the Defend 360 and the Reveal X4.0 retail for?
0: The retail is $159, like at Bass Pro or Cabela's and places like that, or Tacticam.com. That is on the 4.0, and then on the 360 camera, the security camera, it's $199 at Bass Pro Shop.
1: There you go, folks. Head on down to your local Bass Pro or Cabela's. Check out the Tacticam Reveal X4.0 or the Defend 360 for your security needs. Very impressive stuff for a very reasonable price. Ronnie, thanks so much for sharing this with us on America Outdoors Radio.
0: Thank you for having me. I appreciate it.
1: In other news, you may remember our conversation with Brian Bird, the man behind World Bass Enterprises, and the championship tournament coming to Old Hickory Lake in Tennessee at the end of October, where he is putting together 60 of the world's best bass anglers who are going to compete for a first prize of $1.25 million. There's going to be a total purse of $3 million, and even the last place finisher is going to walk home with $10,000. In addition to a lot of recognizable names from Major League Fishing and Bassmaster, you are going to have two average Joes competing. Now, the average Joes were just regular anglers who paid $57 for a pay-per-view to see the event go down, and the winners have been announced. They are Eric Giesing, who's 53 years old from Farmington, Missouri, and Kyle Carr from Gatesville, Texas. These two will be in the competition. Now, here's the bio that we have for these two average Joes. Eric Giesing has been an amateur angler for 5 years. Giesing's home lake is a good one if you're a bass fisherman, Lake of the Ozarks. And he's fished a number of bass tournaments over the years at the amateur level. The other angler, 39-year-old Kyle Carr of Gatesville, Texas, also likes to fish bass tournaments. He is a member of the Centex Bass Hunters in Belton, Texas. And he competes not only in monthly club tournaments, but also Tuesday night tight line bass events at Stillhouse Hollow Lake in Texas. I'm always a fan for the average Joe and the underdog, so Eric Giesing and Kyle Carr, good luck. I'm going to be rooting for you. You can find out more about the Champions Tournament by going to worldbassenterprises.com. They've got all the details and how you can purchase a pay-per-view and take in all the action. And on that note, it's time to go. So until next time, here's hoping you're healthy, you're blessed, and do remember this. It is your country and your outdoors, so get out there and enjoy it.

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If you are, you know targeted advertising works best. 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
12: All right, boys and girls, we're back inside the zone getting ready for UW and Minnesota. First time in 50 years that Minnesota's been here. 1976. So basically, for a lot of us, unless you're old like Greg, first time you've ever seen Minnesota play in this stadium. Drake Lindsey, 6'5", 230, big, strong quarterback for Minnesota. It was interesting talking to Hugh guys on yesterday's show about him, that he basically sits in one spot the entire game, doesn't really leave the pocket much at all. He's also got a big knee brace on his left knee. Apparently, he messed his knee up when he was in a layup line in eighth grade playing AAU basketball, and he hasn't been the same since. So he's from Fayetteville, and the Arkansas Razorback fans aren't happy he left because they stink down there in the SEC. But this is a Minnesota football team that obviously kind of reeks of that Big Ten image, you know, tough, gritty, all that stuff. Don't know how many real big-time athletes they've got, especially on the defensive side of the ball. But Vegas says that UW is a big favorite tonight at 10.5 points. But I'll tell you what, if UW is going to go where they want to go, the offensive line needs to step it up, right? And we're going to hear from Drew Azzopardi in a minute, Michael Switzer, offensive line coach, in a second. Hard to take much, Greg and Mario, I think, from the Eastern game, but at least we saw a little bit of push against Eastern. I mean, there's not much to really satisfy your thirst, I think. We'll start to know a lot, maybe starting tonight.
13: Yeah, and, you know, we had Cam Cleland come on last week before the game to talk a little bit about the offensive philosophy and the offensive line and how more in a pro sort of strategic, they're more of a zone reach blocking step lateral type of team instead of downhill. And based on what the scout and the film says, and you know, it's real impressive that Mario Bailey did a lot of scouting this week.